0: Off Your Arsenal, it's Mandatory Morrissey and Seasick Yet Still Docked here on the Grunge Garage with Bob Stey, Pearl Jam and Daughter before that. So I did talk about Meatloaf, and we're going to talk more about that later. But on more of somebody who I'm really, really sad, really, really sad that passed away, comedian Louis Anderson died. I liked that guy from when he first came out. First came out in the comic world, back maybe in the later mid-1980s. He was a larger-than-life guy physically, and he made fun of himself. And I always like when people can make fun of themselves. So here he is from his first appearance on the Johnny Carson show back in the 1980s.
1: I can't stay long. I'm in between meals, so bear with me. I was just at McDonald's, and all those statistics just changed. I went shopping today. What's this? One size fits all stuff. Being in California, being fat, and trying to get into this California life. Went to the beach the other day. Every time I'd lay down, people would push me back into the water. And the bums down at the beach, always coming up to you, those guys. Hey, buddy, could you help me out with a sandwich? Well, sure, where is it? Of course, what brought me to California was the Olympics. I was tried every event for the Olympics. Tried that pole vault. I drove that sucker right into the ground. I did a good thing, though. I straightened out those uneven parallel bars. Broad jump, killed her.
0: Now that is funny stuff. R.I.P. Louis Anderson's R.E.M. Crush with eyeliner. 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

Now, of the million reasons I do this show and I love the 1990s, is because of the lyrics. That Tonic song, Casual Affair, I have evaluated that song for years, and I am convinced, and I could be wrong, and that's one great thing about these songs is there are multiple ways you can view it. This is about somebody who everybody loves, everybody's friends with him, and then he finds out that doesn't mean a thing, because all they're doing is pretty much, they don't know me, they don't really care about me, I'm there for their entertainment. They'll put a dog collar on me, I'll jump through hoops. That's just my evaluation of it. You're listening to The Grunge Garage. I'm Bob Stye. The Sugar Cubes and Hit

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Reach out to me, 323-591-9002, grungegaragestein@gmail.com, Twitter, at The Grunge Garage, and Facebook, Bob Stein's Grunge Garage. Kevin, who listens in the United Kingdom, I don't know what station, but he does listen to the UK, sent me a list of phrases the Brits hate that Americans use. I love this stuff. I'll give you five right now. I hate when people ask for something and I hear, can I get a? This is in Central Park. This is in the 90s. All right, I don't see what's wrong with that one. I hate when someone tells you something is the least worst option. Poor grammar. All right, the grammar stinks there. I get it. I don't understand when people say two-timer, three-timer. What about double or triple? All right. Why do they say 24-7 instead of 24 hours, 7 days a week, or all day, every day? Just general laziness. And I hate deplane, meaning to get off a plane. You're about to deplane. Never use that one, but I get it. I'll read more off that list later. I do love to read these things. You are listening to The Grunge Garage with me, Bob Stein. Yes, this is Everclear, Father of Mine.

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1: This is Brian Silva's program director of Channel 98.9. We are saddened by the passing of Bob Stye, the host of the following program, who passed away unexpectedly on August 13th. Bob was a friend and a colleague and had been a voice on Channel 98.9 since 2021. Bob's family had a local connection to our area. Bob's wife is originally from Conneaut, Ohio. 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
1: Dad, I want a pager. A Motorola?
2: Really? What's in it for me?
1: Dad, you want me? If I'm ever late, page me. See, we can make this connection. You know? 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
2: 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Would you do something else for me? 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

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This hour, we're going to talk about National Radio DJ Day and the purging of the call letters, and I have more on that list of American terms people in the UK hate. But a lot of great music this hour. U2, Matthew Sweet, Soul Asylum, right now, Jesus Jones, because there's nowhere I'd rather be than right here, right now.

One of Morrissey's most quotable songs. Why don't you find out for yourself? Mandatory Morrissey, once an hour here on the Grunge Garage. I'm Bob Stein. So I guess it was National DJ Day the other day. And that's when we go through the list of how many stations we work for. And for me, it takes forever now. I try to do this as quick as I can. But I started off as a college DJ at WRCM in Manhattan College in the Bronx. And I was a guest host at WXDR, University of Delaware. And I did my internship under the name Wacky Bob at the late WNEW-FM New York. And then I was off to WIYY Baltimore, WMMR, WMGK, WPEN, WXXM, WEJM, WMWX Philadelphia, WBAB Long Island, New York, WZZO Allentown, PA, WPSD Trenton, New Jersey, WQXA FM Harrisburg, WISX, WRFF, WIOQ, Philadelphia, WHTG, FM, New Jersey Shore, WAFL, FM, Dover, Delaware, back to WMGK, WMMR, WCHR, FM, New Jersey Shore, WIJK, Ocean City, Maryland, WABT, Pottstown, PA, WCZT, Atlantic City. I hosted my first internet syndicated show, which was on 1FM in Arkansas. Back to Coastal Broadcasting, WCZT and WJSE, Atlantic City. Then I did weather reports for 100 stations all over the country. KKDJ Fresno, California. WERF Gainesville, Florida. KMBY Monterey, California. KBSC Phoenix. And the Grunge Garage, where we're heard on FMs all over the country. Thank you all very much. I am tired. I am working too hard. I am working at too many places. This is Matthew Sweet on the Grunge Garage.

From the USA to the United Kingdom, we all share a love of 90s rock, depressing music, and Bob Stye. It's the Grunge Garage.

0: The Grunge Garage with Soul Solemn. I'm Bob Stye. It's time for the producer's pick. Our producer, Red Butler, picks one song a week. Perhaps it's a lost classic, or just something he felt like picking. This week he's spotlighting Los Angeles band Forest for the Trees. This was a hit in the year 1997. A little bit about the lead singer. Carl Stevenson was born in D.C., and he co-wrote and co-produced Beck's 1993 hit, Loser. So the name of the band is Forest from the Trees. This song is called Dream. The producer's pick, here on the Grunge Garage.
1: I'm the first person, you're the second person. Earlier

So my question is, how many days or hours or weeks is it until you can start bad-mouthing a celebrity that died on social media? And there's a reason I need to do this. Because I know the day after a celebrity dies, you got to love the celebrity forever. And everything they do becomes the best song, the best movie, whatever. They're the best person. And then a few days later, you forget about them. What is the time limit? Because we've got something to discuss on this show. 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
1: This is Brian Silva's program director of Channel 98.9. We are saddened by the passing of Bob Stye, the host of the following program, who passed away unexpectedly on August 13th. Bob was a friend and a colleague and had been a voice on Channel 98.9 since 2021. Bob's family had a local connection to our area. Bob's wife is originally from Conneaut, Ohio. 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
1: Good evening and welcome to the first of three debates among the major candidates for President of the United States, sponsored by the Commission on Presidential Debates. The candidates are Independent candidate Ross Perot, Governor Bill Clinton, the Democratic nominee, and President George Bush, the Republican nominee.

Chili Peppers and my friends, kicking off another hour here at the Grunge Garage with Bob Stein, Depeche Mode, Walking in My Shoes, and the Breeders and Cannonball. So my son had a birthday party he went to yesterday. I took him to at a roller rink, and this was an old school roller skating rink. I loved it. It looked and smelled and felt just like the 80s or 90s again. The question is, did I get up on skates and try? No. The last time I went roller skating was 1985. I was in parachute pants, for God's sake. There's no way my old ass is getting out there. I think he wants to take lessons, so maybe if he does, I'll do the same. So Smashing Pumpkins, and today you're listening to the Grunge Garage.

Style Liz Fair Supernova. Before that, STP Sex Type Thing in the Pumpkins. And today, here is that list again of words American or phrases Americans say that people in the UK hate. Here's a few more. Touch base. I say that one a lot. I'm sorry if that upsets you. Physicality. Is that really a real word? Probably not. Transportation. What is wrong with transport? Good point. And does anybody not know how to celebrate a birthday anymore? Why do we always, quote-unquote, turn 12 or 21 or 40? I don't know. One more, as they said, what is the word gotten? It is a horrible word. Have I said gotten before? That's really bad. If any Americans are saying gotten overseas, please, please stop. Is there a Joe Overkill in the Grunge Garage? Good.

Mandatory Morrissey, once an hour here in the Grunge Garage, the beautiful B-side. I changed my plea to guilty. I'm Bob Stye. So, yeah, I watched the Nickelodeon playoff game last week. They do one playoff game on the NFL on Nick, so it's kid-friendly. I had my two young kids watch the game with me and enjoy it, actually. When there's a touchdown, they'll put, like, slime sound effects, and the kids will explain the rules. They have SpongeBob in the end zone. It's kind of cool, actually, and it was during the San Francisco-Dallas game, which was one of the best football games ever watched. So I highly recommend, it's a win-win. If you got kids who don't really want you watching sports, put that Nick game on when they have it. Everybody is happy, and I'm always happy when the Cowboys lose. So let's keep the happiness going. It's whole in this world. 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
1: You think you're gonna live your life alone, in darkness, in seclusion. Yeah, I know. You've been out there, tried to mix with those animals, and it just left you full of humiliated confusion. So you stagger back home and wait for nothing. But the solitary refinement of your room spits you back out onto the street. And now you're desperate and in need of human contact. And then you meet me and your whole world changes. Because everything I say is everything you've ever wanted to hear. So you drop all your defenses and you drop all your fears. And you trust me completely. 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So I make you feel so strong and so powerful inside. You feel so loved.

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They're stronger than truth.

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1: This is Brian Silva's program director of Channel 98.9. We are saddened by the passing of Bob Stye, the host of the following program, who passed away unexpectedly on August 13th. Bob was a friend and a colleague and had been a voice on Channel 98.9 since 2021. Bob's family had a local connection to our area. Bob's wife is originally from Conneaut, Ohio. 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

0: And you got one more hour of power here on the Grunge Garage with me, Bob Stein, Jim Blossoms, Hey Jealousy, Peaches by the President of the United States of America, and Sponge Wax Ecstatic. So, I guess it's national. The other day was National DJ Day. I've already listed all the call letters of all the stations I've worked at. I know what you're thinking. You, Bob, you syndicated rock star. You must have always sounded great, especially in the 1990s. Nope, this is how I sounded in the 1990s.
1: There it goes.
2: All right, we're going to take a song
1: break. Where'd you get that damn thing anyway?
2: I don't know. I probably won this with 89 tickets from Ski Ball somewhere. Isn't that always the case?
1: Yeah.
2: I think you might have heard one before. 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

0: Natalie Merchant and Carnival Blitz to Grunge Garage with Bob Stye. So I keep reading they're going to redo another Beavis and Butthead movie. And I've confessed on this radio show before, I never got the show. I never thought it was funny. It's one of the few things in the 90s that I'm like, no good. If you're going to either redo something or bring back something, I say bring back the Jerky Boys.
1: Hello?
2: Yeah, auto mechanic.
1: Yeah.
2: You're looking for a job.
1: Huh?
2: I'm looking for a job.
1: Okay, you have experience?
2: Yeah, 7 years.
1: 7 years?
2: Yeah, I work on race cars.
1: You have a special license?
2: I work on race cars.
1: Okay, you have a special license?
2: Special what?
1: Inspection license. You are inspection?
2: Oh, inspection. Sure, I have all that, tough guy.
1: Okay, talk to my boss.
2: Right.
1: Okay?
2: Yeah.
1: I tell him everything. You have a 7 year experience.
2: Put your boss on. I'll talk to him.
1: Hello?
2: Yeah.
1: Can I help you?
2: Call it about the job.
1: What do you mean, what about the job? Are you applying for a job?
2: That's right, tough guy.
1: Yeah?
2: Yeah. I work on race cars.
1: Excuse me?
2: I worked on race cars for 18 years.
1: On race cars?
2: Yes.
1: You have New York State inspection license?
2: Yes, I do.
1: All right. Where are you working now?
2: Well, right now, I just had to leave an old job because the difference is with my f***ing boss.
1: Huh?
2: I had problems with my boss.
1: You had troubles with your boss?
2: Right.
1: Uh-huh. Well, I tell you what, you can come down and see me tomorrow.
2: Yeah, huh? Should I bring my f***ing tools?
1: Excuse me?
2: Should I bring my toolbox?
1: Wait a minute. I tell you what, call me tomorrow.
2: Call you when?
1: Excuse me?
2: Call you when?
1: Call me tomorrow. I don't think you can talk like that. You don't have to call me and talk to me like that.
2: All right, Lynn, I'll tell you what I'll do. I'll come down with my tools tomorrow. I start work tomorrow.
1: You gonna come down and start work tomorrow?
2: Yes or no?
1: Wait a minute. I gotta hire you first, guy.
2: Well, I'm the best.
1: You're the best?
2: That's right.
1: Okay.
2: I'm serious.
1: I know.
2: I'll work circles around you. I'll wrap your f***ing head in with a ratchet.
1: Huh?
2: You don't have anybody down there that works like me.
1: Oh, yeah?
2: That's right.
1: Okay?
2: All right. I'll see you tomorrow with my tools, face.
0: That does it. I'm bringing the Jerky Boys back. I'm bringing them back. Yes, I am. This is a call.

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I'm Bob Stye. Hope you're enjoying today's program. 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I know you hate 24-7. It's open all the time. How's that? 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But we kick ass with some more music from that time of the 90s like Cake. Perhaps. This is The Grunge Garage.

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Just to reflect, I almost talked ill of a dead person, which I'll be doing very soon. 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I got to purge all the stations I worked at. And I got to play the Jerky Boys. I think that's going to be a new feature on the show. 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Thanks to Rhett Butler, and thanks to Rob, and Kim, and Susie, and John. What a great gang we have here. We'll do it again next week. So until then, you have a great week and be safe. I'm Bob Stye. I'm over and out, my babies.

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1: NBC News Radio, I'm Rob Martier. The Lindsey Clancy verdict watch will resume on Monday in Massachusetts. The judge dismissed the jury for the weekend after they began deliberations late Thursday. Clancy admits to strangling her three young children in 2023, but pleaded not guilty to three counts of first-degree murder by reason of insanity. Search and rescue efforts continue in Nepal as the death toll from this week's catastrophic flooding has risen to over 600. Officials in the Himalayan country say over 2,500 people, including dozens of Americans and other foreigners, remain missing. The college football season is off and running with week zero. To start the day, Bill Belichick's North Carolina Tar Heels defeated TCU 15-10 in Dublin, Ireland. Elsewhere, number 14 USC defeated San Jose State 42-26. Rob Martier, NBC News Radio.
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3: With your weather flash, I'm Bill Banks, UCToday.org. 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Tonight, mostly cloudy with a low around 59. As we move into Sunday, there's a chance of rain showers with mostly cloudy skies and a high near 80. Later Sunday night, a chance of rain showers, then showers and thunderstorms likely with a low around 64. Currently, it's 62 and clear. For UCToday.org, I'm Bill Banks with your weather flash.
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4: NBC News Radio, I'm Jim Forbes. Parts of the Southeast are facing a flood threat this weekend. Sunday, a flash flood threat will be present in sections of Louisiana, Alabama, Georgia, Mississippi, and Florida. The threat will persist into Monday. And search and rescue efforts are still ongoing in Nepal as the death toll from this week's catastrophic flooding has risen to over 600. On Friday, Rebecca Bundum reported from Kathmandu that rescuers are facing logistical challenges, including poor visibility and a shortage of helicopters.
5: Several countries have offered assistance in terms of rescue operations, and that's very understandable, especially given the fact that there are hundreds of foreign tourists, foreign travelers from many countries that are missing following that flash flood.
4: Officials in the Himalayan country say over 2,500 people, including dozens of Americans, still remain missing. I'm Jim Forbes.
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7: With your weather flash, I'm Bill Banks, UCToday.org. 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Tonight, mostly cloudy with a low around 59. It will be a comfortable evening as temperatures drop. Looking ahead to Sunday, a chance of rain showers with mostly cloudy skies and a high near 80. Showers may develop later in the day, bringing some needed moisture. Currently, it's 61 and partly cloudy. For UCToday.org, I'm Bill Banks with your weather flash.
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2: 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The organizers invite families to enjoy a day of food education and fun while supporting the Garland Volunteer Fire Department. That's September 12th from 11 a.m. till 3 p.m.
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6: NBC News Radio, I'm Jim Forbes. Search and rescue efforts remain active in Nepal as the death toll from this week's catastrophic flooding has risen to over 700. Officials in the Himalayan country say over 2,500 people, including dozens of Americans and other foreigners, remain missing, and that the residents of an entire village that, quote, seems to have been washed away are in dire need of support. The flooding happened Wednesday when the collapse of a glacier sent a wall of water rushing through a mountain town near the Chinese border. And a federal judge has ruled the Trump administration's effort to deport non-citizens over political speech violate the Constitution. U.S. District Judge Noel Wise sided with the Stanford Daily in its lawsuit against Secretary of State Marco Rubio over his use of the Immigration and Nationality Act. Wise found the policy violated First and Fifth Amendment protections. I'm Jim Forbes.
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8: With your weather flash, I'm Bill Banks, UCToday.org. 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Tonight, mostly cloudy with a low around 59. Later Sunday, a chance of rain showers with mostly cloudy skies and a high near 80. Sunday night brings a chance of rain showers, then showers and thunderstorms likely with a low around 64. Currently, it's 60 and clear. For UCToday.org, I'm Bill Banks with your weather flash.
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0: Dirty OB, indie alternative music, SoCal style, with me, Dave W. Phillips. New music and artists from around the world. Sundays at 7 p.m., right after the old folks have gone to bed. 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
4: NBC News Radio, I'm Jim Forbes. Search and rescue efforts are still ongoing in Nepal as the death toll from this week's catastrophic flooding has risen to over 700. On Friday, Rebecca Bundum reported from Kathmandu that rescuers are facing logistical challenges.
5: Several countries have offered assistance in terms of rescue operations, and that's very understandable, especially given the fact that there are hundreds of foreign tourists, foreign travelers from many countries that are missing following that flash flood.
4: Officials in the Himalayan country say over 2,500 people, including dozens of Americans and other foreigners, remain missing. And President Trump is announcing what he calls the biggest oil deal in world history with Venezuela. In a Friday night Truth Social post, Trump says the U.S., quote, has secured majority U.S. control of more than 65 million barrels of proven oil reserves in Venezuela. I'm Jim Forbes.
6: 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I'm stood here with Nancy DeMurray, and we're going to be talking about First Friday coming up, September 4th. So tell us a little bit about what's going on with the medieval fair.
7: We're going to have a lot of medieval outfits. We're going to have a sword demonstration. You can dress up in a medieval outfit and pose in front of our backdrop here. And then you'll be able to get a print right then. But our main attraction is going to be the jail. We have a jail coming. It's going to be set up right in front of the salt spa. We have a sheriff and his couple deputies. And what you can do to put somebody in jail is swear out a warrant. The warrants are available for you to get at all the downtown store businesses.
6: How much is it to swear out a warrant?
7: 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We're going to be benefiting First Fridays and also great cause, Pink Racks. 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
8: With your weather flash, I'm Bill Banks, UCtoday.org. 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Tonight, mostly cloudy with a low around 59. Looking ahead to Sunday, a chance of rain showers, then a slight chance of showers and thunderstorms. It will be mostly cloudy with a high near 79. Later Sunday night, showers and thunderstorms are likely, with a low around 63. Currently it's 60 and partly cloudy. For UCtoday.org, I'm Bill Banks with your weather flash.
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0: everybody. This is Nigel Metal for Nigel Metal's Night Spikes. And tonight we're serving up a great independent band. You're going to be listening to
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0: Dirty OB, indie alternative music, SoCal style with me, Dave W. Phillips. New music and artists from around the world. Sundays at 7 p.m., right after the old folks have gone to bed. 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
2: NBC News Radio, I'm Jim Forbes. Search and rescue efforts continue as the death toll from last week's catastrophic flooding is now over 700. Officials in the Himalayan country say about 2,500 people, including dozens of Americans and other foreigners, remain missing and over 200 have been injured. The flooding happened Wednesday when the collapse of a glacier sent a wall of water rushing through a mountain town. And the leaders of the Seneca Nation are calling for President Trump to rescind his executive order to rename Lake Ontario as Lake America. Lisa Carton has more.
3: President Jay Conrad Seneca said Friday the name change violated the terms of a 1794 treaty between Native Americans and the U.S. government. He called the move irresponsible in a statement, noting the original treaty was signed by President George Washington to establish a commitment to peace. Canadian Prime Minister Mark Carney and New York Governor Kathy Hochul also condemned the renaming effort. I'm Lisa Carton.
2: And I'm Jim Forbes.
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5: With your weather flash, I'm Bill Banks, UCToday.org. 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This morning, mostly cloudy with a high near 79. A chance of rain showers. Tonight, showers and thunderstorms possible with a low around 63. As we head into Monday, mostly cloudy with a high near 83 and scattered showers. Currently, it's 60 and overcast. For UCToday.org, I'm Bill Banks with your weather flash.
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10: NBC News Radio, I'm Jim Forbes. The U.S. government will reportedly be owning an interest in Venezuelan oil. The Wall Street Journal says the Pentagon plans to take a 35% stake in a private company holding Venezuelan oil rights. Venezuela's interim president, meanwhile, says the South American country's energy agreement with the U.S. would remain in force for 25 years and will target an increase in crude output to 1.5 million barrels per day. And search and rescue efforts continue in Nepal as the death toll from last week's catastrophic flooding is now over 700. Officials in the Himalayan country say about 2,500 people, including dozens of Americans and other foreigners, remain missing and over 200 have been injured. The flooding happened Wednesday when the collapse of a glacier sent a wall of water rushing through a mountain town near the Chinese border. I'm Jim Forbes.
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12: 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This morning, mostly cloudy with a high near 79. A chance of rain showers is possible. Later today, showers and thunderstorms likely with a low around 63. Tonight, mostly cloudy with a low around 59. Looking ahead to Monday, mostly cloudy with a high near 83 and a chance of rain showers. Currently at 61 and overcast. For UCToday.org, I'm Bill Banks with your weather flash.
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0: 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This morning, mostly cloudy with a high near 79. A chance of rain showers is possible. Later today, showers and thunderstorms likely with a low around 63. Tonight, mostly cloudy with a low around 59. Looking ahead to Monday, mostly cloudy with a high near 83 and a chance of rain showers. Currently at 61 and overcast. For UCToday.org, I'm Bill Banks with your weather flash.
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Welcome to the Praise the Lord podcast, playing the very best of today's independent Christian artists. So sit back, relax, and let's praise the Lord. Now, here's your host, Don

Well, hello. Welcome back to another edition of Praise the Lord. We start off with Mr. Randy Travis and a hit he had not long ago, Three Wooden Crosses.

lot to thank the Lord for. And coming up next, we have a sing-along with Willie and Bobby Nelson. And this is called When We All Get to Heaven.

Juan, thank you so much for joining me on Praise the Lord. We got a lot of great music coming your way, a little bit of comedy and some other things here. And coming up next, we have Amy Grant, and Amy will be singing a song called Carry You.

Oh, what a great song. Coming up next, we have Joe D. Messina, and this is called Because You Love Me.

Playing all the best music for you right here on Praise the Lord. Up next is Mr. Vern Gosden going toe-to-toe with the devil.

Here's one of my favorite artists, Mr. Marvin Morrow, and this is called Oh, What a Ride, right here for you on Praise the Lord. I want to thank you for joining us.

0: Thank you for that. Thank you very much. And let me say from the heart, thank you for what you do. Because what all you fine people do makes the world go round. You work hard with your brains and your sweat. You go to work every day. Your families and your communities are better off for what you do because what you do is important. And that is where you and I differ. We stare at the world and we try to figure out things which, I'm going to be honest with you, we're never going to figure out. Things we say I don't understand. Spitting image, where'd that come from?
1: Spitting image. Look at him there, Jim. He's the spitting image of him there. Did anybody ever walk up to somebody and say, you know, you look a lot like Bob?
0: I don't think they should be allowed to call that show Survivor unless some of them don't. Am I the only person that's nervous checking into a hospital with the word memorial in the name?

0: The Waymasters, and there's a man in here. Time for some bluegrass.
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5: Hi, friends, this is Ralph Stanley. I reckon country rocks, but I...

What a great song by Mr. Tom Neal. That's called Calvary. And here's Rusty Quisenberry. And this is called The Road I'm On.

0: want to thank you so very much for joining me on Praise the Lord. Coming up next is a comedy cut with Mr. Aaron Wilburn right here on your favorite radio station.
1: Some of you are wondering, what is spiritual about this? Well, then I'll have to kind of take it toward the church world and tell you a couple of inspiring kind of stories. Well, there's a couple in a church, and they'd wanted a baby for years, and after 14 years of marriage, still no children. One night, about 12:30, they knocked on the pastor's door. They said, "Pastor, we believe tonight the Lord spoke to us. And we believe if you will anoint us with oil and pray for us, God is going to give us a baby." He was trying to wake up, and he said, "All right." His wife was in the room by that time, and he said, "Honey, go get the anointing oil." And she said, "I'll be right back." A few minutes later, she came back, and she said, "Honey, I couldn't find the anointing oil. All I could find is this 3-in-1 oil." Being a man of faith, he said, "That's fine." He anointed them with that 3-in-1 oil, prayed for them. A few months later, he was called to the hospital. Walked into the waiting room. There was that new dad walking the floor. And the young man said, "Pastor, have you heard? We had triplets." The pastor said, "Oh, I'm so sorry. When I anointed you with that 3-in-1 oil, I had no idea it would have this effect." And the young man said, "Don't worry about it, Pastor. We're just praising the Lord you didn't use WD-40. An elderly gentleman in the choir back home was visited by the pastor, and the pastor said, "Calvin, I hate to tell you, but we've had some complaints about your singing in the choir, and we're going to have to ask you to step out of the choir." The old man says, "Pastor, I'd love to sing." The pastor said, "No, you do, Calvin. And we love you. But you're just throwing everybody off. Calvin, you can't sing. We're just getting complaints and complaints." The old man asked, "How many complaints?" The pastor said, 8. The old man looked at him and said, "Pastor, a whole lot more folks than that have said you can't preach, but you keep trying."
0: Here's Rosie O'Toole and Just a Few More Steps.

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Just go to Facebook and look up Dawn Suhan. That's D-O-N-S-U-H-A-N. You can become a friend of mine on Facebook.

Well, that's going to do it for another edition of Praise the Lord. I want to thank you so very much for joining me and pray that you will come back again next time when we will do it all over again. I am going to leave you with Mr. Kevin Mills, and this is called Walk on Water. Bye now.

0: Thank you for listening to the Praise the Lord podcast. We pray that something that was said or a song that was sung was a blessing to you. So until we meet again, let's just praise the Lord.
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2: Good morning. This is Father Skip Davis with another edition of Along the Gospel Road. It was about 6 p.m. Jesus had just received word from Jerusalem that his cousin, John the Baptist, had been decapitated at the order of Herod. It was, needless to say, sad and devastating news. His heart was broken. Oh, the evil that surrounded him. He needed time alone to process his grief. So, as Mark chapter 1, verses 1 through 12 tells us, Jesus decided to isolate to a desolate place for a time. But his wish was not to be. His time to mourn was cut short by the vast number of people who wanted a piece of him. He no sooner found his place only to discover them. And as was his modus operandi, he was immediately and instantly filled with compassion for them. Again, looking at them as God does, looking at them from the heart, he put his own needs aside to meet theirs. Here's a man with a broken heart, ministering to others. But eventually, even his disciples saw his fatigue and urged him to disperse the crowd. But even then, no. Jesus fed them with the little available, and it was more than enough. Once they were satisfied and sated, Jesus tried again to withdraw to a nearby mountain for prayer. For what better place to be nearer to the Father than a higher elevation? Perhaps now he could properly mourn the death of his cousin. Still, the day was not done. It was long past dusk. It was very late by now, somewhere between the hours of 3 and 6 a.m. The disciples were headed home by boat when they experienced trouble. A storm had unexpectedly blown in, and they were in danger of capsizing. So it's Jesus to the rescue once again. Jesus stepped not into, but on the water, and walked toward them without sinking. He wasn't waiting, he was walking. But the time Jesus calmed their fears, it was daylight. And it was more of the same. More people approached him for healing. Jesus has had no sleep and no respite. Jesus' attempts at peace and quiet were in vain. And so it continued in much the same vein. That's just one day in the life of Jesus. And I imagine every day was much the same. As they often say, no rest for the weary, which comes from a passage in Isaiah chapter 48, verse 22. As they say, from whom much is given, much is expected, according to Luke chapter 12, verse 48. As they say, if you want something accomplished, ask it of a busy person, according to Benjamin Franklin. Jesus was weary. Ministry, saving souls, is wearisome. People had the expectations of Jesus. Jesus, even at his most expense, met their expectations. Jesus was a busy man, but he managed to get the job done, even to the cross. And I offer all of this to you, hoping that we can imitate his behavior. Not just a day in the life of Jesus, but a day in each and every one of our lives. As Christians, we're to imitate him and to do what he would do. WWJD, if that still means anything to you. From the moment we rise from our slumber, we ought to be giving of ourselves to others. Even when our needs are being neglected, even when it's one of those bad hair days and nothing seems to be going our way and all we want to do is take care of ourselves, sacrifice for the needs of others. We want to find a quiet place and be left to ourselves, but not when others cry out in need. We may be weak, but according to 2 Corinthians 12:10, that's when we are at our strongest. Even though we seek rest in prayer, perhaps in our morning devotions, we might have to offer it up as Jesus did. When we feel the least compassionate, the Holy Spirit fills us with that which we need and leads and urges us forward. When we feel unwell ourselves, trapped in a life of service, feeling spent to the point where we have nothing left to give, we're somehow still willing and able to share the good news of Christ. We can be encouraging even then. We can pray for others even when. We can provide for one's physical, emotional, or spiritual needs even then. Whatever life throws at us in just one day, we can walk through it and overcome it and survive it even then and even when. Signing off from Along the Gospel Road, this has been Father Skip Davis.
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4: Hello, this is DJ Elizabethy, and I want to welcome you all to Peace and Hope on the Rock. This week, our tentacle siblings are back with many fond memories, and now they have taken over my equipment. Hey everyone, DJ Tentataka here, and also DJ Tentatuna here. Thank you for hanging out with us today. Let's have a party now. Okay, DJ Tentataka. Oh, do not pull my microphone out, please. Well, it is going to be a mix-up of repeat song adventure, and I do not know whose tentacle is about ready to grab the mouse and keyboard. But whoever it is, please be careful, and be careful with that song list. Pick what you would like for your party today, but please don't fight. Remember John 13:34? A new commandment I give to you, that you love one another as I have loved you, that you love one another. So, don't fight. Okay, okay, here's a playlist. Oh, it looks like we are starting with Jump, Jump, Jump by True Vibe, and A Little More by Jennifer Knapp.

was True Vibe and Jennifer Knapp. So, these are not all fast-paced songs that you would expect for a party, but random songs. Oh, I want to announce the next two songs. My brother wanted something harder than the last two because he ate his headbang breakfast today. Just to let you know, their headbang breakfast is a bunch of algae and some sand to make it supposedly taste rockier. Okay, I'll let DJ Tendataka announce. Yay! The next two songs are The Light by Disturbed and Heavy is a Crown by Daughtry.

was Disturbed and Daughtry on Peace and Hope on the Rock. Now that DJ Tendatuna and DJ Tenataka had breakfast, they're talking about looking around the office for what? Coffee? Yes, DJ Elizabethy, we need some caffeine to get us to work more efficiently. Okay, well, caffeine may not be the best right now. You can make your own coffee, but do not steal any coffee from Brian or Nigel. And you just heard a sigh from DJ Tendataka, and DJ Tendatuna is just sitting there looking at me. Okay, so I will announce the last two songs that the siblings selected, Whatever It Takes by Imagine Dragons, and What the World Needs Now is Love by Jackie D. Shannon, because the siblings thought that it was appropriate to slow this party down. So here we go.

0: That was Imagine Dragons and Jackie D. Shannon. Well, the siblings are too wired on caffeine to talk. Oh, there goes some of my business cards and decorations. I gotta run to stop them. Next week will be a Labor Day weekend special with just DJ Tendatuna and I, because DJ Tendataka has a book convention where she is showcasing her newest book, which is called How to Slime Your Way to Success. Thank you for listening to Peace and Hope on the Rock. Have a blessed and rockin' week.
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2: From Hawaii to Florida, Arizona to New York, this is American Radio Journal. On this edition, President Donald Trump has launched an economic D-Day on Iran. What does that really mean? Victoria Coates from the Heritage Foundation is here to explain. The late U.S. Senator Lindsey Graham's sister has won a runoff election in South Carolina to become the Republican nominee for a full term. Scott Parkinson from the Club for Growth has the real story. An estimated 1 billion people set foot in an elevator every day, but America isn't making enough of them. Eric Boehm of Reason Magazine reports. And the principles of equality embedded in our nation's founding documents remain a work in progress. So says Dr. Paul Kengor from the Institute for Faith and Freedom at Grove City College on this week's American Radio Journal Commentary. I'm Loman Henry, and welcome to American Radio Journal. The Trump administration has pivoted from kinetic military action to economic warfare against Iran, launching what it terms an economic D-Day. To find out what that means, we turn to Victoria Coates. She is vice president for the Catherine and Shelby Colum Davis Institute for National Security and Foreign Policy at the Heritage Foundation. Victoria, welcome back to American Radio Journal. Victoria, when we talk about economic D-Day, this isn't a term we've heard before, and I'm sure that most Americans have no idea what is involved. So what are the steps that the Trump administration is going to take in this economic D-Day assault on Iran?
3: Well, Loman, it's great to be with you. And I think that your audience should think about this incrementally as part of a process, a larger policy that the president's been pursuing really since the first term when we had what we called then the maximum pressure campaign. And that was unprecedented. That was the largest unilateral U.S. sanctions that had ever been put on a country, were put on Iran. And it did devastating damage. We got a huge amount done in terms of reducing their resources. And the point there was to starve them of resources so they would not pursue a nuclear weapon. And they were so close to the edge at the end of the president's first term. If the Biden administration had just kept that pressure on, I think they might have gotten to a real nuclear deal. They were that close to collapse, but the Biden people decided to

0: take a different tack. They released the sanctions pressure. They gave the Iranians about $150 billion, essentially, in sanctions relief. And they used that for October 7th and their nuclear program and their Islamic Revolutionary Guard Corps. And they did not use it to invest in their country. So when President Trump came back in and we did start reinforcing the sanctions, they were very quickly in very, very bad shape. And they had some bank failures last year. And the protests around Christmas were all about the economy and hyperinflation and the devaluing currency. So now they've had Operation Epic Fury, the military operation, which no president has done before. This has inflicted further damage on them. And I believe the assessment is now that if we do this final enormous tranche of what we call secondary sanctions, that is going to force them, if they wish to survive in any kind of form, to come to the table and agree to the president's terms. And the secondary sanctions, just real quick, are sanctions on other people, other countries that do business with Iran. And what Secretary Bessent announced on Monday is there will be no negotiations on this. There's no gray area. There's no wiggle room. If you do business with Iran, you will not do business with the United States. And that's why folks aren't buying that 40 million barrels of oil that Iran has on the ocean right now, because they want to do business with the U.S. They don't just want to buy cheap Iranian oil.
1: So as we look at these secondary sanctions that are being placed on countries that are doing business with Iran, can you maybe drill down a little bit deeper here, Victoria? What do we mean by those sanctions specifically?
0: Well, imagine you're China, which isn't the most pleasant thing to imagine, but imagine you're China and you're used to getting about 1.5 million barrels of pretty heavily discounted Iranian oil a day. And you've been happy with that and don't particularly care about what the U.S. policy is towards Iran as long as that stream continues. But you look at, if you hear from Secretary Bessent that there are going to be potential sanctions on you, you have to rethink that relationship. And we did it, again, in the first term with China, where we actually worked with China to make sure there was enough product on the market for them to reduce their imports of Iranian oil. And they did it. And they told us it's not a choice for us. Doing business with a $30 trillion economy is what we want to do. We do not mean we like the cheap Iranian oil, but that's not central to our economic well-being. Our interaction with the United States is. And all sorts of things can happen to you. You can get cut off from the Federal Reserve, which is essentially where all of the world's financial transactions take place. So you're cutting yourself off from the world financial system. You can't, you know, your assets are subject to seizure. You know, so it's pretty dire. And I think you're going to see folks make very practical decisions that it's not worth it to do business with a failing economy and give up commerce with the United States.
1: The U.S. naval blockade of Iran, as you look at this, Victoria, has that been having an impact as well?
0: Yes, it's been devastating, and it really was a masterstroke in April to turn the tables on Iran. You know, we hadn't known going into Epic Fury if they were going to actually play their card of harassing shipping through the Strait of Hormuz. They did play that card in March, and in April, the president turned the tables on them and said, you know what, if you won't let anyone else through, you're not going to go through either. And so it's really cut off their oil exports. Their pain threshold is around 500,000 barrels a day. If they can get that out, they're going to limp along. It's not nice, but they can do it. But we have gotten them down around 200,000 barrels a day, and they can't go on. I mean, that's them failure. It's coming down the pike for them. And on top of that, because they have such an underdeveloped economy, they are very heavily dependent on imports. And so things like processed oil products, like gasoline for cars, they have to import that, and they're not able to get enough of it in. And so we're hearing from inside Iran that there are terrible gas shortages, terrible lines or stations just aren't opening up at all. And so that's a huge problem for them that's making all their other problems worse.
1: I suppose part of the issue here is that those who are in charge, at least at the moment in Iran, they can't be pressured by people, by the people, as much as we can do, obviously, here in our country, Victoria. So as this pressure mounts, we also have the looming midterm elections, and this whole issue in Iran is having an impact on that. Do you see the Iranians as thinking that maybe they can wait us out, even despite these economic sanctions?
0: Well, it's interesting. I think they did think that before the blockade and before this announcement, but they're starting to talk a very different game. And yes, they don't care about the pain of the Iranian people, but make no mistake about it, they are terrified of the Iranian people. And the reason they reacted so violently, what happened in January was different from previous rounds of repression in 2019 or 2009, for example, when they killed maybe 1,000, 1,500 people, which is horrible and indefensible. But this time they went well beyond that. They, at least 25,000 were killed, maybe as many as 40,000. So they were leaving no one standing, which shows you they're in a very different place. And of course, that breeds no goodwill towards them from the Iranian people. And they're very limited in what they can do at this point to mollify the Iranian people. They're going to have to cut off the subsidies that they've been providing for food, for example. And that's going to cause a lot of other unhappiness.
1: And so the chess match continues over Iran. We have been talking with Victoria Coates. She is a vice president in the Davis Institute for National Security at the Heritage Foundation, a renowned national expert on these sorts of things. Victoria, tell us a little bit about Heritage and also, obviously, a very complicated subject. Where can folks go on the web to read a lot of your research and commentary on this?
0: Well, the Heritage Foundation, which is occasionally in the news, Loman, is, in fact, the world's largest conservative think tank, although we will engage with all of our partners across the political spectrum. We are a full-range think tank. We do national security. That's my piece of it. Also, we have a legal center, domestic policy, energy policy. Your audience should think of us as their outpost in Washington. We go there so they don't have to. You can find all of our work by our wonderful experts at heritage.org, and we're going to get a new website in the next couple of months, and so I invite folks to come and check it out.
1: Victoria Coates of the Heritage Foundation. Victoria, thank you so much for being back with us. Appreciate it.
0: Thank you. Anytime.
1: Scott Parkinson at the Club for Growth. We continue to have state-by-state primary election results. A couple of more states this week. Scott Parkinson is going to bring us up to date. Scott, as always, very good to have you here.
2: It's my pleasure.
1: Well, South Carolina had a runoff. There's a U.S. Senate seat there, and unfortunately, very sad circumstances. Everybody will recall that U.S. Senator Lindsey Graham passed away a couple of months ago. So a runoff election relative to who's going to hold that seat going forward. How did that turn out this past Tuesday?
2: Well, you might remember that following Lindsey Graham's death, his sister, Darlene Graham, was given sort of a placeholder title appointed by Governor McMaster. They were going to have this big special election to fill the Republican nomination, but she decided not just to be a placeholder and instead to run for the full 6-year term. And she made the runoff against Congressman Ralph Norman. And when you sort of think about the geographic divide between South Carolina in the north and in the south, Graham did really, really well in the south along the coastline, and Ralph Norman's base was up north. This ended up being a fairly competitive runoff, but Graham prevailed in that one by about 6-8%. What we have now is her heading to the general election against a Democrat that should be a safe Republican seat.
1: Across the country in Oklahoma, Oklahomans were nominating candidates for governor. Club for Growth, a little bit involved in that. How did the gubernatorial runoff turn out?
2: So what you had here was the state attorney general, Gettner Drummond, running against Mike Mazey. Mike Mazey is a successful businessman. He's somebody that's worked in previous administrations in the budget and finance areas. And he's just a rock-solid conservative, also previously served in the legislature, had the record to back it up. And the Club for Growth PAC endorsed Mazey several months ago. President Trump also endorsed Mazey. This one was sort of a nail-biter, one of the closer races that the club has been involved in, at least during my tenure over the last 8 years. Mazey ended up prevailing and winning the Republican nomination by slightly more than 2,000 votes, which was less than 1%. We're really excited about that. The club PACs invested over $9 million in this race, really exposing Gettner Drummond's opposition to school choice. You know, ever since COVID, I think a lot of people are waking up in the states, understanding that schools are actually not providing the best opportunities through the public school system based on tying a student down to a zip code in a classroom. We support school choice that actually empowers parents and students to pick the best school that fits for them, making sure that the money follows them, things like the backpack bill in Arizona, big policy priorities for the club. Mike Mazie is going to be a school choice champion in Oklahoma. We think that Gettner Drummond would have been sort of the worst thing that could have happened if you believe in empowering parents and students when it comes to K-12 education. So we're thrilled for Mike Mazie winning the nomination. That's going to be a safe Republican seat in the general election.
1: As we look at the calendar now, Scott, just a few days away from the Labor Day weekend, most of the primaries are behind us, a couple scattered primaries still to occur in September. But for the most part, we are just about done with primary season. As we head into the fall here, Scott, just overall, I'm interested in your take on what the political climate is as the midterm election cycle heads into the home stretch.
2: Well, I think all throughout America, you got a lot of people that are wrapping up their summer plans. Their kids are going back to school. Vacations are closing down. People are starting to pivot their attention toward the November 3rd elections. And when that happens, I think that people will start to do research and educate themselves on the crazy positions that some of these Democrats are taking. I think that they will look at 4 years ago, 2 years ago, when Joe Biden was president of the United States, you know, and I say that in quotes because we know that he really wasn't calling the shots. Now we have accountability with a Republican government in the House, Senate, and White House. And obviously, there's still a high cost of living. There's still affordability crisis that was caused by over 21% inflation during those 4 years of Joe Biden. And I think people are going to have to ask themselves, do they want to go back to the economy that leads to rapid inflation, higher costs, not just at the grocery store and the gas pump, but, you know, in all sectors of life, lower opportunities for employment, and just really this vision of socialism that the radical left has tried to usher in since 2018. There's even Democrats out there that think AOC is actually the future of their party, and they want to nominate her to run in 2028. And so I think that there's quite a dichotomy here when you think about the Republicans and what we've been able to accomplish with the One Big Beautiful Bill Act. A lot of people forget it's not just the extension and expansion of the Trump 2017 Tax Cuts and Jobs Act. This had the most comprehensive welfare reform that we have ever seen, far more robust than even the welfare reform that was achieved during the Clinton years alongside Newt Gingrich and the Gingrich Revolution. You also had the most robust school choice tax credit program in the One Big Beautiful Bill Act. You know, it's also known as the Working Families Tax Cut. We made permanent this idea that you can fully expense all your capital expenditures before you have tax liability. That's a big, big boost for economic growth. Then you think about the border security provisions, the provisions to enhance our national security. Republicans got a lot done in that One Big Beautiful Bill. And we're going to promote this vision of economic freedom, liberty, opportunity, limited government, individual rights, and prosperity for all Americans in all communities.
1: And where can we find you on the web to learn even more about all of those things?
2: Well, our website is clubforgrowth.org. And the interesting thing about our website is you can actually visit it and sign up to become a member for free. We have over 550,000 members from all walks of life. And again, that website is clubforgrowth.org.
1: Scott Parkinson from the Club for Growth. Scott, looking forward to checking in with you next week, and we'll go all around the country next week and take a look at the individual races. So looking forward to having you back, and thank you for being here.
2: You're welcome.
1: Among the mundane but very important items which America does not manufacture enough of are elevators. Eric Boehm of Reason Magazine looks into our lagging elevator industry. Eric?
3: So here's a strange fact about modern America. We invented the elevator as we know it, and yet when it comes to actually building elevators, we've managed to make the process just remarkably expensive, complicated, and really slow. I mean, think about how often you use one. In fact, you probably don't really think about it when you use one. You push the button, you step in, you zoom off, You step out and go on about your day. It's easy to forget just how revolutionary that little box is, that elevator. Without it, modern cities simply wouldn't exist. We couldn't have skyscrapers. You couldn't have a 40-story apartment building, no penthouse apartments. And for millions of people who use wheelchairs or walkers or strollers, just getting around day-to-day life could be dramatically harder. Around the world, people ride an elevator roughly a billion times a day. And in the United States alone, elevator travels more than 2.5 billion miles every year. That's more than all of the miles traveled by trains and airplanes combined. So here's the big question. If elevators are that important, why has America gotten so bad at building them? Hi, folks. I'm Eric Boehm with Reason Magazine. Thanks for joining us on this edition of American Radio Journal. I recently wrote an article for Reason Magazine, and we've got an accompanying video that you can find on Reason TV at YouTube that looks at this question in much more detail than we'll be able to cover today about why America just doesn't build as many elevators anymore. We've got a really fun backstory about the history of the elevator, too. Lots of fun facts in there, stuff that you've probably never heard or never really thought about before. But I want to bring a couple of those points to the show here because a couple of these things I think are important and really worth highlighting, because the rules that we've created, some with good intentions and others without such good intentions, have made it more expensive to build elevators and as a result, more expensive to build housing, more expensive to build just about anything in America. So let's start with some of the numbers. America has a lot of elevators. We've got over a million of them, actually. That sounds like a lot. It sounds like it's a big number, and it is. But compared with other wealthy countries, we're actually kind of elevator poor. The United States has about 3.1 elevators for every 1,000 people. France and Germany have three times as many on a per capita basis. New York City and Switzerland have about the same population, and New York City has a lot more big buildings. But Switzerland has twice as many passenger elevators. So why is that? Well, one big reason is the price tag. There's a 2024 report from the Center for Building in North America that estimates installing a new four-stop elevator in New York City costs about $158,000. In Switzerland, it's about $36,000. The American elevator costs 3 to 4 times as much. And when something costs more, you're going to get less of them, of course. And one reason for the high cost is regulation. Now, of course, safety regulations matter. Nobody wants an elevator that's unsafe or that suddenly becomes an express ride to the basement. But regulations that have nothing to do with safety have had some serious unintended consequences. For example, American elevators are generally required to be significantly larger than elevators installed in many European countries and in other parts of the world. The idea here is understandable. It's even well-intentioned. You want to make sure there's enough room in an elevator for a wheelchair, for a stretcher, for emergency access. But American requirements often go well beyond what is necessary just to accommodate, say, a wheelchair or a stretcher. In some places, many cities have rules that say the elevators must be big enough to turn a stretcher around inside the elevator. European cities and countries often don't have that same rule. Sounds like a small difference, but it's actually quite significant. When you have to build a larger elevator, that means you're requiring more space in a floor plan. That also means the elevator weighs more. It's a bigger elevator that requires more heavy-duty equipment, and it costs more to install. So what ends up happening is that developers often then decide to leave the elevator out of the building altogether, particularly if it's a smaller building, 3 or 4 stories high. And so a rule that is intended to make those buildings more accessible actually ends up having the opposite effect. It makes it less accessible if the cost of the elevator is so much that people don't build them. But perhaps the strangest part of the American elevator system, the American elevator problem, involves prefabrication. In much of the rest of the world, elevators are manufactured in factories and then brought to construction sites to be installed. That's faster and it's cheaper. And importantly, those elevators are just as safe. But in the United States, union rules basically prohibit that sort of factory-built elevator construction. That means that instead of just installing factory-built components on site, elevators have to be built on site by hand when a new building is going up. Now imagine if that rule was in place for, say, your oven in your kitchen, right? Rather than buying an oven at the store and having it installed in your kitchen, you had to hire a unionized worker to come in and build an oven piece by piece in the kitchen for you. That would obviously cost a lot more. It would make the kitchen renovation that you're doing a lot more expensive. And so you can see how these things just sort of accumulate over time. More expense, more time, more cost. And the consequences, of course, go far beyond just the elevator itself. We spend enormous amounts of time talking about how to make housing more affordable, but affordability isn't just about the rent that is charged on the finished product. It's about all of these little pieces, all of the things that go into building new housing or upgrading existing housing. And this is where the elevator really becomes more than just an elevator. It's sort of a case study in a much bigger American problem. We're very good at inventing things. We're not always very good at making it easy to build them. We regulate things, sometimes for very legitimate reasons, but over time, those systems can accumulate. One rule gets added to another, one restriction layered on top of another, and eventually something that used to be cheap and relatively simple becomes extraordinarily expensive. The elevator once changed America. It allowed cities to grow in all sorts of different ways. It transformed the way that we live and work and move around. The technology today is something that we tend to take for granted, but it's a cost that we shouldn't take for granted. It's something we should look more closely at. Because if America wants more housing, more accessible cities, more affordable construction, then you've got to make it easier to get up to those high floors. For Reason Magazine, I'm Eric Boehm. Check out our latest video on this. America invented elevators. Now we suck at building them. That's the headline on it. You can find that at Reason.com. Or check out the video at Reason TV on YouTube. And catch me right back here next week on another edition of American Radio Journal.
1: Our nation's founding fathers were conflicted over the issue of slavery, but the principles of equality they enshrined in the Declaration of Independence set us off on the right course. So says American Spectator Editor-in-Chief Dr. Paul Kengor on this American Radio Journal commentary.
4: As America this 2026 continues to commemorate its 250th anniversary, we remember what we hold dear about our founders, but also what we regret. And no doubt, the latter includes the issue of slavery. It's the elephant in the living room, or in Independence Hall. The Declaration's promise of independence certainly didn't extend to Black Americans. The full story about those men, the nation they founded, and their tragic experience with slavery is actually much more complicated. One might start with George Washington, the father of our country. He was his countrymen's unanimous choice for president. He was so beloved, so revered, that many wanted him to be king. And yet, that father of a country known for independence and liberty owned slaves. To maintain his farm at Mount Vernon, Washington relied on 316 slaves, of which 143 were in his possession entirely, but not without pain to his conscience. Washington viewed slavery as a necessary evil to maintain his property. In April 1786, he lamented to Pennsylvanian Robert Morris, quote, "There is not a man living who wishes more sincerely than I do to see a plan adopted for the abolition of it," unquote. In an August 1799 letter to Robert Lewis, Washington stated emphatically, quote, "I am principled against this kind of traffic in the human species," unquote. Many slave-owning founders were highly conflicted. They knew it was wrong, and they said so explicitly. Consider Thomas Jefferson, author of the Declaration of Independence. In his 1787 Notes on the State of Virginia, Jefferson said, quote, "I tremble for my country when I reflect that God is just." He hoped, quote, "under the auspices of heaven for a total emancipation," unquote. Thomas Jefferson responded with more than mere words. In his first term in Virginia's House of Burgesses, Jefferson, even as he personally owned 200 slaves, nonetheless proposed legislation to emancipate slaves in Virginia. The motion was defeated. In his 1774 draft instructions to the Virginia delegates to the First Continental Congress, Jefferson explicitly called for an end to the slave trade. In 1784 in Congress, he proposed a law banishing slavery from the entire new Western territory. It failed by only one vote. As president in 1807, Jefferson urged Congress to, quote, "withdraw the citizens of the United States from all further participation," unquote, in slavery. Jefferson was personally compromised, like George Washington, but he nonetheless did his part to try to end slavery. Many founders were in that position, if not all. Historian Thomas West stated categorically, quote, listen carefully, "every leading founder acknowledged that slavery was wrong. All of the founders, even those who defended slavery, knew well that blacks are human beings. Most important," adds West, quote, the ground for the eventual total abolition of slavery was laid in the establishment of the equality principle advanced by Jefferson, Madison, Franklin, Hamilton, Adams, Washington, and other leading founders, many of whom had no slaves at all. It would take a man named Abraham Lincoln to fully extend that equality principle to all Americans, including Black Americans. Abolishing the evil of slavery in America, as in every other country, simply would not and could not happen overnight. It took time and it took pain. Blood would be spilled at an unprecedented level. The bloodiest war in the nation's history, the Civil War. More Americans died in the Civil War than in all other wars combined in the history of America. Think about that. The American Revolution put forth the promise of liberty, but it was Lincoln and the Civil War that would enact it for all Americans, including those held in bondage. All of this is reason to celebrate the 250th anniversary of the Declaration of Independence. Its signers were flawed men, but its principles were not. For American Radio Journal, I'm Paul Kengor. Thanks for listening.
1: 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I'm Loman Henry. 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
6: It used to be that acquiring new music was a retail event. A new album was hyped up for weeks, if not months in advance. And when the appointed on-sale date came, people went down to the record store to stand in line to buy a piece of plastic on which the music was imprinted. Then you took this piece of plastic home so you could listen to it. Or at the very least, you had to wait until you got to your car. Which all really sounds so old-fashioned now, doesn't it? You mean you had to travel through time and space to a specific location at a designated time to get music? Yes, kids, that's how it used to be. And not that long ago, either. Today, though, getting music is as simple as turning on some kind of electronic device. A computer, a laptop, a phone. And within seconds, you can acquire almost any song you want by almost anyone. It can be 3 in the afternoon or 3 in the morning. No more traveling through time and space. No more handing over money for pieces of plastic. In fact, in some cases, no more money. We're now deeply into the age of the download and the stream. Music is flowing like water from billions of devices all over the planet. And while physical music, CDs, vinyl, and cassettes for the dummies who still like them, are going to be with us for some time, music has gone virtual. How did it come to this? Let's find out. This is 20-ish years of downloading.
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6: Hello again, I'm Alan Cross. How do you get your music these days? Are you buying CDs? Have you gone back to vinyl? What about MP3s? 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Or maybe you have a subscription to a streaming music service. Or it could be that you're torrenting stuff for free, which, given the legal free options, frankly, I just don't understand. Or it could be that you're just happy with the way people have been getting music for free since the early 1920s, over the radio. That used to be a real issue for musicians and publishers and record labels, by the way. They hated free music on the radio because they felt it stopped people from going out and buying records. That didn't happen, of course. Not back then. But now? You know, this may be a different story.
8: 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We've been doing this for a little over 2 decades now. Longer, if you want to go back to the days of IRC and the first FTP sites in the 80s, and Usenet and bulletin boards in the 1970s. But you had to be really geeky back then with some mad computer skills unknown to the average person. All that began to change in the early 1990s when we had services like AOL, CompuServe, and Prodigy. Prodigy, in case you didn't know, had the distinction of being one of the first, if not the first, true internet portal. It was a single site where subscribers could get news, sports, and weather. Customers in certain areas could shop for groceries, order flowers, read syndicated columnists, and check out restaurant reviews. Prodigy people could also communicate with other subscribers. You could send them something called an email, which cost 10 cents a message. But it was so cool to send an electronic letter to someone. You could also talk to other Prodigy members in chat rooms, little places off to the side where you could communicate in private. And this is where, in late 1992, some Depeche Mode fans started offering each other digital versions of Depeche Mode's Songs of Faith and Devotion. This was months before the album was set to be released. Their label knew about it, but they chose to ignore it. After all, how many people were involved? It took forever to download a WAV file using a dial-up modem. And, you know, these WAV files, they took up so much space on hard drives. A typical home computer back then had a hard drive of less than 100 megabytes. A single WAV file could easily fill that up. So this computer thing? Nah, no big deal. Let it go. It'll just all go away. But technology kept marching forward. A new file format called the MP3 had been invented in Germany. This algorithm could shrink a WAV file by 90%. Hard drives kept getting bigger, internet connections started getting faster, and the software you needed to properly access the internet became easier to use. There was the Internet Underground Music Archive, which was founded in 1993. Anybody with an internet connection could grab music from this place for free. But it was mostly a place for unknown indie bands, not major label artists. The only music that was on its servers was placed there by the artists themselves. However, if you knew where to look in the first half of 1995, you might have found Digital Music Audio, the very first online MP3 trading group. The people behind this small and rather closed group seemed to be the first to rip music from CDs and make the MP3s available from an FTP site. Then came August 12, 1996. A new outfit called Compressed de Audio surfaced online. It was started by a guy who went by the name Netfrack. He stumbled upon an MP3 encoder circulating on the net called WinPlay 3. Why not use this technology to share music with the internet world? So he did. And the very first track he chose to share was this one by Metallica.

Metallica and Until It Sleeps. Now, it's hard to say with 100% accuracy that that was the first song to be pirated as an illegal MP3, but it was right up there thanks to the world of the shadowy group known as Compressed Audio. Sometime around 1997, college kids, students with access to high-speed internet connections, were ripping songs to MP3 files in growing numbers, and they were posting these files to websites, or maybe an FTP site or an IRC channel, where anyone could go and download them. A big part of this was a program called Winamp, a free MP3 encoder and player developed by Justin Frankel, a 19-year-old college dropout from Sedona, Arizona. He set the first version free on April 21st, 1997, and it became hugely popular. Subsequent versions, released through 1997 and 1998, improved upon the original. Search engines started making an impact. Sites like AltaVista and Hotbot were used to find out who had the newest and most interesting MP3 files. In November 1998, a company called MP3.com sprung up. They'd been monitoring the kinds of music searches people were doing and decided that they ought to get into the business of selling MP3 files. Other people thought this was a good idea, too. And within 9 months, they had raised $370 million. And one of the investors was Alanis Morissette. By this time, the music industry had woken up. And they, well, were getting nervous. "It's time," they said, "to come up with a way of encrypting music so it can't be stolen." And so a number of companies came up with special encryption schemes using special players, software that allowed access to locked-up digital audio files, which you could use to stream music through your computer. There were schemes with names like G2 and Liquid Audio. But lurking in the background were these damn MP3s. Because of the way they're built, they cannot be locked down with encryption. MP3 files are small and easily move from place to place, and there were already a variety of software programs, like Winamp, that could both play back and encode MP3s. Colleges and universities became hotbeds of illegal downloading because those institutions had these high-speed internet connections. That caused some concern, too. But since CDs still ruled, the recording industry was only half paying attention to the online world. Whatever was happening there was an irritant, nothing more. And that brings us around to, again, one of these damn college kids. Sean Fanning was a C-level student at Northeastern University in Boston who loved trading MP3 files. But he was tired of dead-end searches, lost FTP downloads, and central servers that crapped out under the strain of too many people trying to grab the same song at the same time. So, with the encouragement of his uncle John, Sean wrote some new software, a music application for the internet that was way better than traditional search engines. He spent 16 hours a day on the project, getting help from two guys he met on IRC, Sean Parker and Jordan Ritter. They helped him debug the code, and on June 1st, 1999, it was done. Sean gave the program the nickname people had given him because of his short, curly, nappy hair. He called the creation Napster. He gave the software to 30 friends that he met in chat rooms online. They could use Napster on the condition that they didn't tell anybody about it. Well, naturally, nobody could keep a secret, and within a few days, Napster had spread from 30 people to more than 15,000. By the fall, there were 150,000 registered users trading 3.5 million MP3 files. Uncle John was looking after the business end of things and was fielding offers from investors. He really didn't have much of a business plan, but everybody could see that this thing definitely had potential. This is also when the recording industry drafted its first complaint. When Napster didn't shut down, the Recording Industry Association of America filed a copyright infringement lawsuit. By allowing copyrighted music to be stored on their central servers for free distribution to anybody who wanted it, Napster was breaking the law. And, yeah, they were. Where it got weird was in the court of public opinion. Napster adopted the position of standing up for the music fan. It was a real rebellious rock and roll position. CDs are too expensive. The industry is controlled by an elite who don't have the fans' interest at heart. We're just helping people who love music love it even more. Meanwhile, the industry went thermonuclear on Napster and didn't exactly endear themselves to the public with their heavy-handed treatment of the situation. It became a lopsided case of David and Goliath. And making a bad PR situation even worse was Metallica. On April 13th of 2000, Metallica filed a lawsuit against Napster for aiding and abetting the theft of their music.
In May, drummer Lars Ulrich held a press conference right in front of Napster's offices in San Mateo, California. He brought with him a printout of 335,435 names, all people who had downloaded Metallica songs from Napster for free. 60,000 pages. 1.4 million copyright violations of 95 Metallica songs. He accused Napster and its users of trafficking in stolen goods. And, you know, he was right, 100%. But the PR hit they took was, well, it was bad. By the middle of July 2000, Napster had more than 20 million users. But by February 2001, it reached a peak of 26.4 million. But then they were sued into extinction.

That's a group called The Most Famous from 2002 in a track called Napster. The company itself was, like I said, sued to death and sold off its assets in 2002. But even as it did, more file sharing programs popped up using a different sort of file sharing protocol called peer-to-peer. This part of the story begins with Nutella, a Napster-like program created by the same guy who gave us Winamp. After setting that free, Justin Frankel ran a small company called Nullsoft, which had just been acquired by America Online. On March 14th of 2000, the beta version of Nutella was posted on the Nullsoft website. Even though Nutella was yanked off the website after just a couple of hours by AOL, who, after all, had just bought Time Warner, one of the biggest record labels in the world, Nutella spread like a plague virus. Nutella worked on a completely different principle than Napster. The first time you wanted to try Nutella, you visited one of their two dozen websites to get the basic software. Then you typed in the address of a Nutella user, and getting one was easy because there were lots and lots of lists. Once that was done, your Nutella-enabled computer shouted out to the internet, "Hey, I'm here, I have this to trade, and I'm looking for such and such." Once another computer is connected to yours, that machine then shouted out to all the other Nutella users it had encountered online. And you can see how this multiplied quickly. After Nutella came a flood of open-source P2P file-sharing programs. There was Scour and QtMX. There was Freenet and iMesh and BearShare and eDonkey and Audio Galaxy. There was Rapster and Grokster and LimeWire and Kazaa. The list seemed endless. Millions upon millions of MP3 files were available online for the taking. And even though this was totally illegal, music fans didn't care. Fed up with paying too much for CDs for so long, and tired of being forced to buy an entire CD to get that one song that they really, really wanted, we, justified this behavior by saying that we were just sticking it to the man, right?

0: Yes, songs were written about P2P services like Kazaa. That was Soundsation Sense with The People of Kazaa from 2005. By the middle of the aughts, piracy was rampant and CD sales were cratering. But that was only part of our transition from physical music to the virtual realm. There was a legal side to all this, too. And that's next.
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0: We're looking at 20-ish years of downloading music. How we made the switch from buying pieces of plastic to libraries of music that we'll never physically touch. So far, we've talked about everything leading up to the Napster era and the free-for-all period of illegal, or at least mostly illegal, peer-to-peer file sharing that followed. But there was a legal side to all of this, and this is where we first encounter iTunes. iTunes wasn't the first legal online music store. That was the Internet Underground Music Archive, which we talked about, which dated back to 1993. There were a few others. Anyone remember Ritmotica.com? No. Well, it was around for a while in about 1998. It had deals with most of the major companies to allow fans to download songs and then burn them to CD. But that was before MP3 players came along. And once they appeared, and once they were ruled legal devices, there was no real need for Ritmotica.com. And at $3.50 per song, well, that was too rich. Plus, the files were uploaded with a self-destruct code. After a certain amount of time, they were rendered unplayable, so you'd have to go off and buy them again. Then there was Press Play, which also failed. There was MusicNet, which also stunk. Both were run by major labels who ran into conflicts with their physical divisions because they were making so much money and addicted to making so much money from compact discs. We also had eMusic and Seductive and Rhapsody, all legal, but almost exclusively with non-major acts. The big change came with the introduction of iTunes on April 28th of 2003. Steve Jobs had gone to the record labels and said, "Look, piracy is killing you. Let me run things through my online store. The songs will all have digital locks on them, and we'll sell them track by track for 99 cents each." The labels were absolutely aghast at this, but they were up against the wall. So, "Okay, Steve," they said. And over the next 10 years, the iTunes music store sold more than 25 billion songs. Now, there were growing pains. Artists held out because, you know, they didn't like the business model. Others hated the idea of their albums being broken up. And there are still a few artists who refused to give in on iTunes. For example, the last time I looked, Garth Brooks, one of the biggest selling artists of all time, still wasn't on iTunes. So why did iTunes work when all those others didn't? Well, major label cooperation. Cooperation from some 2,000 indie labels. The success of the iPod and later the iPhone. Some 315 million of those. And the fast a la carte downloads. Oh, there was the frictionless credit card transactions. More than 575 million accounts. And before long, iTunes became the biggest retailer of music anywhere on the planet. Now, here is a great trivia question. What was the first song purchased from iTunes? Okay, we don't really know, but we do know that in the first 18 hours the store was online, on April 28th, 2003, 275,000 downloads were purchased. The biggest single-selling song that day? This one.

You two with Stuck in a Moment. Maybe not the first song ever downloaded from iTunes, but it was still the biggest seller the first day the store went online in 2003. The biggest selling album that day? Sea Change from Beck. All right, back to the illegal side of the ledger. Kazaa was one of the more popular services. It was invented by a couple of Swedes in 2000. By the middle of 2002, it had a worldwide user base of about 60 million people. But then they, along with Grokster and Morpheus, were sued for the first time in 2001. At first, Kazaa was able to dodge the law. A new controlling company based itself in Estonia, a safe place for musical pirates back then, and then an island in international waters off the UK coast. International waters put them beyond the grasp of just about everybody. Kazaa then ended up with a company called Sharman Networks, which was incorporated on the tiny South Pacific island of Vanuatu. By the way, those two Swedish dudes were out of the picture by now. They took

can't control what people are doing with our software. The entertainment industry shot back and said, yeah, but you're making it possible for people to steal. That's wrong. The legal term for this is inducement to infringe. And in 2005, the courts in the U.S. sided with the record labels and the movie studios. Kazaa, Grokster, and Morpheus stopped releasing their software, but it was too late. At the same time, the recording industry went on the offensive with something new. It was called spoofing. They flooded peer-to-peer networks with hundreds of thousands of fake, damaged, or altered files in hopes of making downloads so frustrating that people would just give up. Let me give you an example. This is how the Bare Naked Ladies fought back against file trading of songs from their album Maroon.

0: Hi, folks. This is Stephen Page.
1: This is Tyler Stewart.
0: We're two members of Bare Naked Ladies, and although you thought you were downloading our new single, what you're actually downloading is an advertisement for our new album, Maroon. It comes out September 12th, and after that point, I'm sure you can download lots of stuff from our record. But until then, you're just going to get lots of stuff with us bugging you.
1: We fooled you, huh? We're sneaky like that. You can never trust a Canadian. Next thing you know, we'll be supplying your natural resources.

0: Hello, hi, hello. If you just let me leave at the sound of the at the beep. Thanks.
1: Take your time to wait. I'm gonna make you smile when you realize that I got my side. Might take a while just to try to figure out what all this is for.
2: That's a sample of spoofing an MP3 file that's well, let's just call it corrupted in an interesting way in hopes of deterring file sharing. A bunch of companies popped up offering to spoof songs in a variety of ways and then flood the P2P networks. $2,000 a song or $4,000 an album. The music industry came down harder and harder and harder on the illegal P2P networks with big legal sticks. Grokster, which was originally based in Nevis, the little island next to St. Kitts in the Caribbean, was first sued in 2003. They lost a fight that went all the way up to the Supreme Court, which ordered the site shut down on November 7th, 2005. Sharman Networks, the last owners of Kazaa, settled their case for more than $100 million. And LimeWire, it lasted until 2010, but was eventually killed off on October the 26th of that year. They were facing theoretical fines of $72 trillion. I did say trillion. In the end, though, they were let off with a fine of just $105 million. And it wasn't just these companies that were getting sued up the yin-yang. Individuals, not Canada, but certainly in the U.S., were getting clobbered. The most famous of these cases was Capitol Records.

Edwards versus Thomas Rassett. At issue were 24 songs a Minnesota woman named Jamie Thomas Rassett had downloaded from Kazaa. After she refused to settle for $5,000, everything went to court. There were trials and appeals. The settlement grew from $5,000 to $222,000, then $1.92 million, then $54,000 with an offer to settle for $25,000, then up to $1.5 million, back down to $54,000, and then finally to the original $222,000 or $9,250 per infringed song. So let me ask you, is this song worth nearly $10,000 to you? It was one of the 24.

Green Day and Basket Case, one of the 24 songs at the center of the infamous Jammy Thomas downloading trial. I wonder if she ever paid out that money to the record labels. And how much were her legal costs? We should talk about torrent sites for a second. In the spring of 2001, a programmer from Seattle named Bram Cohen had come up with a protocol he called BitTorrent. Like a lot of people, he had been frustrated by slow and drop downloads. BitTorrent was written to fix that, and boy, did it ever. Now, BitTorrent is legal technology. It's very useful for so many things. But it also became the way for file traders to anonymously send files around the world in seconds. So no wonder a number of these sites sprung up that used BitTorrent. These sites can be divided into two camps. The first are darknet sites, which is a closed private network of computers used by file sharers. You have to be invited in by somebody who's already part of the network because what's being traded isn't exactly being done legally, and nobody wants to get busted. And then there are the public BitTorrent sites where anyone can join up. Organizers don't care if they're breaking the law. The best known of all these sites is the Pirate Bay. This is the site founded in Sweden. What is it about the Swedes? In 2003, that sought to track and index torrent files. And, yeah, they weren't exactly playing by the rules of international copyright law. And what's more, they didn't care. In fact, they basically dared people to come and get them in 35 different languages. They did, of course, come and get them. The website's founders were eventually found guilty of copyright infringement in 2009, but the site has continued to pop up around the planet. Servers went online in Greenland and Iceland, St. Martin, Peru, Guyana, Ascension Island. And there was even a story that they've moved to North Korea, but that was a hoax. The last time I checked, if you know your way around the Tor network, you can still get in. P2P and torrent sites weren't the only place you could get free music. In May 2005, people started to hear about a new thing called YouTube, a product of a couple of computer science students who were working at PayPal. Apparently, they came up with the idea of sharing homemade videos at a dinner party. Within a year, this would be the summer of 2006, more than 65,000 new uploads were happening every day. Some of these uploads were A, songs with some kind of rudimentary visuals added on, B, video shot at gigs using cell phones, or C, music videos ripped from tapes and DVDs. All of this had the recording industry very, very annoyed. Google bought YouTube for $1.65 billion in October of 2006, and over the next few years, they worked out all kinds of deals with rights holders and record labels. And now, they make a lot of money through advertising that YouTube runs either before the video runs and or from the graphic advertising that we see on the bottom part of the screen. And while YouTube isn't about downloads, tons of people rip songs directly and illegally from YouTube and use those downloads in their computers and MP3 players. But however the music is accessed, YouTube remains the most used source for music in the solar system. And now there's a whole galaxy of musical stars who are as big as they are because of how they leveraged YouTube. Best example? Chicago's OK Go.

OK Go with This Too Shall Pass. If you've never seen the YouTube video from 2010, and nearly 50 million people have, just Google OK Go and Rube Goldberg machine. Prepare to be amazed. By the latter half of the first decade of the 21st century, some artists had decided to get in on the download game. They were doing end runs around the recording industry by releasing songs directly to the public. MySpace evolved from a basic social networking site into a place where you could sample streams of millions of bands for free. Radiohead had great success with the whole In Rainbows tip jar approach. And then Trent Reznor got involved with a couple of albums in 2008, Ghosts 1-4 in February and The Slip in April. Both were wildly successful, far more successful than anyone could have dreamed, and he just gave them away.

0: Nine Inch Nails from The Slip, an album Trent Reznor gave away for free, a free download, in April 2009. So let's review. People became used to the idea of ditching music's physical forms, CDs, vinyl, tape, for virtual digital files because of the rise of MP3s, illegal file trading sites like Napster and LimeWire, legal download stores like iTunes and eMusic, the ability to access music online through YouTube, and through legitimate freebie giveaways by big-name artists such as Nine Inch Nails and Radiohead. The next stage was to dispense with the possession of music altogether. Why possess something, even in its invisible digital form, when you can just access it whenever you want? Time to talk about streaming music services next.
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0: On this part of our history of the 20-ish years of downloading, we're not necessarily going to talk about downloading at all. Instead, it's all about streaming. This new technology first started coming together on December 3rd, 2001, when a company called Rhapsody went online. Although the first streaming company was Real Audio, which was released in 1995, Rhapsody was the first service to stream music on demand to your device for a set monthly fee. It still exists today. In fact, it owns whatever assets still exist of the original Napster. Moog, which is now part of Beats, was founded in the summer of 2005. Spotify is probably the biggest of the streaming music companies. It was developed in, Sweden. In 2006, around the same time Deezer was coming together in Paris. And then Ardio was born August 3rd, 2010. At first, people couldn't really wrap their heads around streaming. You mean I'm just renting music? And when I stop paying my subscription, all the music goes away? Oh, forget it. But the more connected we become, and the faster connections we have, and the better interfaces are to use, the more streaming seems like a really good idea. For a modest amount, about 10 bucks a month, you have access to somewhere around 35 million songs. And as part of your subscription, you can download as many tracks as you want to your device whenever you want to, and they stay with you as long as you continue to pay your monthly fee. Or you don't have to pay at all. Almost all of the streaming music companies offer a free tier. You can't do everything that you can as a paying subscriber. For example, you can't skip past songs more than six times an hour, and you do have to listen to the occasional commercial. But beyond that, you still have instant access to 35 million songs. But if you follow industry news, you'll know that streaming sites get hammered by artists complaining of low payout rates for the use of their music. This is where I think they have it wrong, though. Streams and sales are two different things. Streams are like people listening to a song on the radio. Except that thousands of people are hearing a song all at once over the radio, and thousands of people hear a stream one at a time on their own time. And this is why streaming royalties are somewhat similar to radio airplay royalties. And it's not the streaming music services that are being jerks. They're paying out money under the terms they negotiated with record labels, music publishers, rights holders, and copyright boards. If an artist has a problem with the checks that they get from streaming, they need to take it up with those people. And aren't they supposed to have the best interests of the artist in mind? And don't record labels have equity positions in streaming music companies? Yeah, just saying. Some artists have embraced streaming as the way forward, but there are plenty of those who don't like it. Radiohead, David Byrne, Beck, Pink Floyd, The Black Keys. In fact, here's what drummer Patrick Carney said. For unknown bands and smaller bands, it's a really good thing to get yourself out there. But for a band that makes a living selling music, streaming royalties are not at a point yet to be feasible for us.

0: Not all streaming music services played by the rules. The most infamous case is Grooveshark, which went online in 2007. It allowed users to upload digital files, which then could be streamed by anyone, and it worked great, too. For a while, there were apps for iPhones and Android devices, and more than 1 billion streams flowed off its servers every month. But the interface, the apps, and the streaming wasn't the problem. It was this uploading of copyrighted material. And it just wasn't users. Apparently, Grooveshark staff uploaded hundreds of thousands of files themselves to those servers. So Grooveshark was sued again and again and was blocked by ISPs again and again until finally, on October 30th, 2015, it was shut down and posted an admission that they were dealing in copyright infringement. The company was facing a judgment of $736 million. You can understand why. So is Grooveshark gone for good? Maybe. Or maybe not. You never know with these things. Back in a moment.
1: Man, do I love card night. 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
0: As we get deeper into the 21st century, the more virtual music will become. 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Although, and we have to make sure we're very clear about this, there will always be a place for physical music. 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I update that every single day with all kinds of music news and recommendations. 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And finally, there's the official Ongoing History Archive. It's ongoinghistory.com/flink, and that's F-L-I-N-K. Go there if you want to contribute to any of the shows that you've heard. It's actually pretty cool, and it's a great place to go deeper into all the stories that you hear on the show. It's perfect for the superfan. Technical Productions by Rob Johnston. We'll talk to you next time. I'm Alan Cross.
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1: I'm sure you've heard the term bootlegger before. It's a word that came out of the 1920s during Prohibition, when a bottle of scotch was as illegal as a kilo of heroin. Canada had Prohibition over various periods, starting in 1907 and running as late as 1948 in Prince Edward Island. Booze was constitutionally outlawed in the United States entirely between 1920 and 1933. Naturally, when something illegal is in big demand, criminals move in. Gangsters moved in, and they made a lot of money. Making it was easy. Anybody could set up a still. But it was very difficult to get your product out to your customers. Big risk meant paying big money, which led to big markups. This also led to the birth of NASCAR. Seriously, but that's an entirely different story. Anyway, once you got your booze from whomever, you had to keep it out of sight. And the easiest way to do this was to put your hooch in a curved metal flask that you could stuff in the leg of a tall boot. You could now just walk your bootleg whiskey right past the cops. That word, bootleg, eventually came to refer to almost any illegally manufactured commodity. And that included music, or more correctly, musical recordings. Bootleg music has evolved a lot over the years, and it's a fascinating story. This is the history of the musical bootleg. Ooh, I'm going to get in so much trouble for this.
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1: Hello again, I'm Alan Cross. Before we start this history of bootleg music, I should explain a few things. When an artist signs a contract with a record label, it states that the label has exclusive rights to whatever the artist creates. The label then markets and sells that material on the artist's behalf, taking a slice of the profits for its trouble. The bootleg problem begins when a third party violates that exclusivity. The artist's music is sold for profit by someone who has no legal right to do that. That third party also does not contribute to the costs of making that music. The artist is not compensated for their time or talent, and neither is the artist or the label cut in on any profit made by this third party in any way, shape, or form. So, in other words, bootlegging music is a lot like fencing stolen property. Bootlegs are different than pirate or counterfeit music. Those are physical copies, which are usually CDs, but sometimes tapes and vinyl, of commercially available releases. Pirate discs and tapes are cheap copies of the real thing. A counterfeit disc is one manufactured to look exactly like the real thing. They're like those fake Rolexes the guy on the sidewalk will sell you for $20. Both counterfeits and pirates are totally illegal, and you see a lot of them come out of China and the Far East and Russia, Ukraine, and certain parts of South America. Bootlegs, though, are different. They tend to be stuff that's not commercially available in any form. And they come in many flavors, from many sources, and in many different forms. And just like bootleg liquor, sometimes criminals are involved. We're going to try and include all this on this show. But first, here's maybe an example of what I'm talking about.

There's the Verve with an early version of Lucky Man, which eventually ended up on their 1997 album Urban Hymns. It's still in its formative state. It's close to being finished, but not quite. And that recording was probably never meant for release to the public because it was still a work in progress. However, it somehow managed to find its way into the wild. So let's just not talk about where that came from. Bootlegging intellectual property of any sort, not just music, is not a new thing. Back in the 17th century, Shakespeare had a hell of a time with guys with rogue printing presses who ran off copies of his plays. He was especially annoyed by a guy named Thomas Pavier, who sold them without giving Will a cut. And it wasn't just his finished plays. If Pavier could get his hands on an early draft of, I don't know, Richard III, he'd bootleg that. This kind of thing led to the first copyright laws. Writers lobbied for some kind of law that regulated a person's right to copy their material, and it later applied to things like sheet music. Sound recordings, however, were another matter. Britain enacted its first sound recording copyright law in 1906, but the U.S. didn't get around to doing something like this for decades. The godfather of the musical bootleg was a guy named Lionel Mapleson. He was the official librarian at the Metropolitan Opera in New York City. Starting in 1901, and using one of these new talking machines that he got on loan from Thomas Edison, Mapleson made secret recordings of performances from a perch high in the loft of the opera house. Nobody knew he was doing this, and no one knew he was selling these recordings. In the 30s, 40s, and 50s, hardcore jazz fans took matters into their own hands when record labels couldn't meet their demands for new recordings. Some of them started using their own recording devices, record cutters, wire recorders, and eventually tape recorders to capture performances at clubs. This was often done in full view of everyone else, which was totally cool because these people were keen to see that jazz was being preserved. They were doing the jazz world a favor. As high-fidelity sound equipment began to appear in homes in the late 1950s and early 1960s, a lot of classical, operatic, and jazz bootlegs began to circulate amongst fans. Some of them were even sold onto vinyl and sold that way. But as far as the world of rock goes, the date to remember is September 11th, 1969. That's when a double album called Great White Wonder appeared. This was a double vinyl recording featuring some unreleased material from Bob Dylan. It wasn't the first rock bootleg, but it was the most famous one of the era. Two hippies who went by the names Ken and Dub had come into possession of a series of Dylan recordings made between 1961 and 1967 and decided that the world needed to hear them. They found a friendly record pressing plant and began selling copies out of the trunk of their car. It appeared on a label called Trademark of Quality. Great White Wonder was a massive success. Demand far outweighed supply. And suddenly, people began to wake up to the bootlegging possibilities of all rock and roll.

That's the Tragically Hip, and not from any official live album. We'll just leave it at that. There are several kinds of bootleg recordings. We'll start with what's known as the audience recording. Somebody will go to a show with a recording device, find a good place to stand between the speakers, and then capture the show that way. This is not always illegal. Some artists, like the Grateful Dead and Pearl Jam and others, encourage fans to make recordings of their show, on the provision that they make a promise not to trade them for money. That sort of behavior is highly uncool within the bootleg community of these bands. Tape trading, as it used to be called in the old days when these recordings were made on tape, became a very important part of the fan experience for some of these acts. And these days, most artists don't really care about people who make these kinds of recordings for personal use or trading with other fans. And that's because now everybody has a smartphone, and bands have zero control over who records what when. I mean, the next time you go to a show, look around. How many people are watching the gig through the tiny screen of their phone? They're making a bootleg. But who's going to stop them?

0: Not great quality, but give the person props for capturing Nirvana in their dying days. That's their cover of The Cars' My Best Friend's Girl at a venue called Terminal One in Munich, their last ever show, March 1st, 1994. Had that person, whoever it was, not made this recording, we might not have this document from Nirvana's final concert. Next up, the other forms in which bootlegs appear. You'll definitely want to hear this.
1: If you could do something today that could save someone's life, would you do it? 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Can you believe that only 3% of people say yes to this? How's that possible? That's the real percentage of people who give blood. Let's roll up our sleeves and make a difference. 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
0: We just heard what's known as an audience recording bootleg. The next type is the radio recording. This is when an artist does a broadcast over FM radio and some enterprising soul records it and then figures out a way to make copies and sell it. This is totally illegal, of course. One of the most famous cases was a David Bowie concert in Santa Monica in 1972. One of the more famous Canadian ones was an REM show at a place called Larry's Hideaway in Toronto on July 9th, 1983. This show was professionally recorded with the full consent of the band, its management, and its label for the express purpose of being broadcast by CFNY, The Edge, a radio station, a few weeks later. But then somebody taped it, and it became a much-traded REM bootleg.

0: Thanks.
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2: Bootlegged REM from a CFNY radio broadcast in the summer of 1983. I should point out that this is no longer an illegal bootleg because REM packaged the original recording with a reissue of their Murmur album. And I know this to be true because I actually helped them track down the original tape. The next kind of bootleg I want to talk about is what I call lost history. Let's say a young unknown band records something very, very early in their career. Maybe it's something on vinyl or cassette or some kind of CD. But because they're new and broke, they can only afford to manufacture this release in very limited amounts. Maybe 1,000 copies, 500, 100, maybe just a couple of dozen copies. That release is then given away or sold off, and then it's gone. But then the band hits the big time, and they end up being a worldwide sensation with a giant fan base, and they want to know everything about this band, and they want to hear everything that they've ever done. And that includes the stuff they recorded in their embryonic years. Coldplay, Pearl Jam, Nirvana, Nine Inch Nails, Muse, Oasis, and dozens of others fall into this category. Now, the chances of possessing an original version of these recordings are somewhat south of zero. And if one did become available on eBay or whatever, it would command a price of hundreds, if not thousands of dollars. But what if someone were to make copies of this material and then make it freely available? This now happens all the time these days. Not so much with physical copies, but with YouTube. It's astounding what you can find with a quick search. These old indie recordings, dead and forgotten releases that have been generating zero income, are resurrected, duplicated, and disseminated. Now, this really used to annoy bands greatly, but now most of them shrug and go, eh, what are you going to do? I was able to locate Coldplay's first cassette, featuring their very first song, Ode to Deodorants. I didn't make that up. I mean, you want to hear something like that, right? You can also find their first proper release, the Brothers and Sisters EP, which was only manufactured in a lot of 500 copies. Then there's material from Muse's first recordings, which were made in Chris Wolstenholme's living room. They sent that cassette out to small-town promoters to help them get gigs. I found Eddie Vedder singing in Bad Radio, the band he was in before Pearl Jam, Trent Reznor before he was in Nine Inch Nails, and if you're patient, you can locate a lot of early material from Radiohead. When they were still known as On a Friday, they recorded Stop Whispering, a song that would later end up in their proper debut record, Pablo Honey. This dates from April 1991 and is one of three tracks from a cassette they used to get themselves gigs and their first management deal. What self-respecting hardcore Radiohead fan wouldn't want to know about something like this?

0: Long lost Radiohead, Stop Whispering, recorded in April 1991 when they were still called On a Friday. Look for it on YouTube and it's there, preserved for all time as part of Radiohead's history. I look at something like this the same way jazz fans of the 40s and 50s looked at people who openly bootleg concerts. Had they not done that, the recorded history of jazz would be full of holes. And that would be really, really sad. You don't want any holes in Radiohead's history, do you? The most coveted form of bootleg is known as the soundboard recording. This recording is made using a direct feed from the mixing desk at a gig. Many artists have their sound people record each show for later study and analysis, and many artists have sound guys that record the shows anyway. And some of these recordings may escape. Soundboard bootlegs are the best sounding. They tend to be properly mixed and only have a tiny bit of audience noise. Back in the day, there were a couple of bootleg CD labels like KTS that would only release soundboard recordings. KTS was based in Italy and was allowed to exist under a weird loophole in Italian law. They could sell their bootlegs as long as they placed royalties for the artist in an escrow account should they ever come looking for money. That almost never happened because, A, chasing down these kinds of royalty accounts in foreign companies was more trouble than it was worth, and B, by accepting royalties from a bootleg label, wouldn't that just legitimize the bootleg label's existence? Some KTS releases are so good that they might as well be classified as professional grade. I may or may not have a bunch of KTS releases in my collection from Nine Inch Nails, Pearl Jam, Nirvana, U2, Queen, The Cure, Rush, Red Hot Chili Peppers. They issued hundreds of them. And there were other labels that operated under various copyright loopholes. Germany, San Marino, Singapore. But pressure from other governments on the issue of intellectual property has forced changes to those laws and the closing of those loopholes, which is fine. But something else more powerful than government lobbying cleaned things up. Today, you don't have to go through the hassle of pressing any kind of vinyl or CD. The internet has pretty much killed off physical bootlegs. I haven't located any new KTS-issued discs for years. In fact, I haven't seen any new bootleg CDs in, like, forever. All those labels have pretty much closed down and gone away. This Noel Gallagher recording isn't from a KTS disc, but it is from another label that specialized in releasing soundboard tapes.
1: All right. So it's called Wonderwall.

0: Noel Gallagher, recorded in Seattle on December 4th, 1995. That's from an all-acoustic CD bootleg from a label called Oxygen, which was based out of the Czech Republic. And then it looks like that bootleg was bootlegged, because it later appeared on a label called Air, which was, I have no idea. It's just there. No honor among thieves, apparently. There are three more sorts of bootlegs that we need to talk about, and one of my favorite types is next.
1: I wasn't prepared to be a caregiver to mom. I had no idea how hard it would be and what I would need to know. 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
0: We're all about bootleg recordings on this program, and now we're up to another one of the most coveted kinds, the album demos. We started the show with one of these, a work-in-progress version of Lucky Man by The Verve. Songs almost never emerge from an artist's brain fully formed. They often go through many revisions and rearrangements before the composer, the rest of the band, and the producer agree what it's supposed to sound like. This trial-and-error process results in many different versions of a song that are never, ever intended to be heard outside the artist's circle of confidants. These versions are considered substandard or incomplete or embarrassing or, for whatever reason, unworthy. But not to a hardcore fan. A chance to hear a demo, a rejected mix, or an alternate take is to be given a window into the artist's head, into their soul. It shows us how songs are born. It's a unique opportunity to view the creative process in action. However, most demos and outtakes and alternate takes are kept private. Nobody has the authority to release these things. But leaks do occur. I've heard stories about master tapes being thrown into a dumpster outside the studio without erasing them first. That happened more than you'd maybe believe. There's one story about the skip behind Olympic Studios in London that became a treasure trove of unreleased material for big-name bands like The Who. Sometimes it's an inside job, thanks to an employee who really should know better. They're involved in some sessions and get so excited about what they're hearing that they just can't help but run off some unauthorized copies of stuff that they shouldn't after hours. Nirvana, Oasis, Nine Inch Nails, they all got burned this way. Maybe it's an outright theft. Someone breaks into a band's rehearsal space and makes off with some works in progress. That happened to the Smashing Pumpkins. I've heard of rough mixes on cassette or CD that an artist was listening to in the car, and then somebody broke into the car, found the stuff in the glove compartment, and then turned it into a bootleg. Or maybe it's carelessness on behalf of the performer. Back in the 90s, The Edge was working on some demos for a U2 album, and a bunch of cassettes ended up in the garbage of his Berlin hotel room. Someone recognized them for what they were, and the tapes later surfaced as the legendary Salome bootlegs. Bruce Springsteen once took his car in for service and forgot about some demos on cassette in the glove compartment. They weren't there when he picked up his car, and no one ever fessed up. And with the internet, it's easier than ever for stuff to leak out. A thumb drive in the right computer, attachments in an email, or a quick upload to a secret cloud account, and, you know, cat's out of the bag. Here's something I find kind of fascinating. Before Alice in Chains embraced grunge, they were this close to being a hair metal band. In their early days, they were much closer to Van Halen than they were to Soundgarden. And in those dying days of hair metal, they thought that their ticket to a major label record deal was to be kind of glammy. So one of the things they recorded for a 1989 demo was this.

0: Alice in Chains.
1: Yes, them. From a 1989 album demo. Again, if you're a fan, you want to hear everything the band ever did, right? Even the stuff they didn't see fit to release. Our next bootleg is the album leak. This is when an album somehow escapes into the wild before its official release date, much to the horror of the band, their management, and their record label. Album releases are carefully set up with expensive marketing and distribution plans, and a leak ruins everything. Now, in the pre-internet days, it was easy to stamp out a leak. You just track down the source of the physical copies and shut things down. Now, though, a leaked album can spread around the world in seconds. In most cases, these leaks are inside jobs. Someone at the CD pressing plant with access to the album in the weeks before it shipped to warehouses and stores. There was one particularly leaky pressing plant in Kings Mountain, North Carolina. These discs showed up in flea markets and on street corners, originally. But what began as trading in pre-release discs, physical commodities, moved online by the fall of 1996. A couple of guys from the plant set themselves up on IRC channels and started distributing leaked albums that way. The first organized online piracy group to deal in MP3s was known as Compressed Audio, or CDA for short. And their first product was a leaked version of Metallica's Until It Sleeps. We even know the date, August 10th, 1996. But IRC channels were still kind of kludgy for most people. That, of course, changed with the arrival of Napster in June of 1999. Now, any leak could become catastrophic. Once peer-to-peer tools arrived, the number of online organizations offering free bootleg recordings skyrocketed. Let me give you an example. On a Sunday afternoon in the fall of 2004, I was at my computer doing some work in the home office when an email popped into my inbox. It was from somewhere in Eastern Europe offering me a copy of a new U2 album. It's a record that wasn't due in stores for another 6 weeks. This leak, like I said, originated somewhere in Europe. Was it Croatia, Bulgaria, maybe Poland? Wasn't very clear. But it was a perfect, properly sequenced digital copy of How to Dismantle an Atomic Bomb. So I did what I believed to be the right thing. I notified the record label, who then notified management, and they were able to track down the source of the leak and stop it. Management and the label then went to work making sure that no media outlet played anything from the new album, lest all this marketing and distribution business be upset. Any radio station could have, however, but, you know, why would you risk it? For that fleeting moment of being first on something, you would be forever punished by the label and the management of the biggest band in the world, so it just wasn't worth it. And this is how leaks are handled today. They happen all the time. I mean, just go online and type in the name of an album or a name of a band and ask if it leaked. Chances are, it probably did. When that does happen, the label leaps into action, making sure YouTube gets all the takedown notices and that media outlets stay away from these unauthorized digital files. But the internet being what it is, mitigating all the damage is, well, pretty much impossible.

The final type of bootleg that we can talk about is the official bootleg. And I know that sounds kind of paradoxical, but it's not. Many artists actually encourage fans to tape their shows. We talked about this already. This is a tradition that goes all the way back to the early days of the Grateful Dead. You want an audio souvenir of our gig? Go right ahead. You want to trade tapes with other fans? Go right ahead. Just remember, though, it's uncool to charge for these tapes. This is how Pearl Jam works. You can record their shows, or you can buy band-approved bootlegs. They started issuing shows on CD back in 2000, and now you can find hundreds and hundreds of Pearl Jam concerts online. And it's totally fine with them. Here's an official bootleg from Montreal. The date, October 4th, 2000.

0: Even Flow from one of the couple hundred official bootlegs from Pearl Jam. Before I go, I should underscore the criminal element behind some of what we've talked about. Back in the 1980s, there were charges that proceeds from the sales of bootlegs, counterfeit recordings, and pirate recordings were being funneled into the coffers of the Irish Republican Army. More recently, dealing with this kind of contraband is big in the so-called Triple Frontier area, where Brazil, Argentina, and Paraguay share a border. Reports say that Al-Qaeda operates in that region, and it's more than just bootlegs and fake CDs, of course. You can think of also all those knockoff purses and watches. But if there's good news when it comes to bootlegs, it's that physical versions have pretty much disappeared. Most anything anyone could ever want shows up somewhere online, which, while not making this stuff any more legal, certainly does cut most of the criminal world out of it. Just had to make that point. Back in a moment.
1: 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A public service announcement brought to you by the Ad.
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0: There used to be a very brisk trade in bootlegs. If the guy behind the counter at your local indie record store trusted you, he might let you see the box of special CDs he had in the back. Maybe you knew to ask if they had any, quote, live imports in stock. I once got a letter from the head of a music industry trade organization who was furious that I even mentioned the topic of bootlegs on the air. He referred to me as morally reprehensible. Heck, this program has been bootlegged over and over and over again. My sister went to a record shop in Chicago and found cassettes of this show available for sale from behind the counter. You think any one of us made any money out of that? Except the comic book guy behind the counter? No. But like many parts of the old music industry, those days seem to be gone. But again, there's always YouTube, and we did have Groove Shark for a while and a few others. If you're interested in discussing this further, let's do it at my website. It's ajournalofmusicalthings.com. I update this site every single day, so there's always plenty going on. And if I were you, I'd get the newsletter. 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That's where you'll find tons of information about the show, and I'm hoping that you'll stick around to comment and contribute to all the stories that we have there. Again, ongoinghistory.com/flink, which is F-L-I-N-K. Technical production is by Rob Johnston. I'm Alan Cross.
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2: Thank you for listening to the John and Heidi Show on a Movie Star Monday. And we are getting into fall, and it's getting to the point where we're getting closer and closer to Halloween. As a matter of fact, if you go into any store right now, you're going to see Halloween stuff. And then, you know, in a couple weeks, you'll blink, and then it'll be Christmas stuff. But right now, Halloween is kind of in the air. And we're going to talk with a gentleman right now that's got a movie coming out, I believe in October, that's definitely going to be like a scary movie. But he's also part of a series of movies that has been out and has done very, very well. We're visiting today with a guy by the name of Andrew Pearson, and the movie we're going to chat about here in a bit is called Devour. You might know him from Outer Banks. You might know him from A Soldier's Descent. He's got other great films out, but he's also a part of another whole series, and that series has done very, very well for them. It's called Witchcraft. It's the longest-running franchise in film history, spanning nearly four decades, and this is something that you're a part of now. That's pretty cool.
3: Yeah, absolutely. And I'm very fortunate to be a part of it. I was, they brought it back after 10 years last year with Witchcraft 17. I was able to play William Spanner, who has been most of the Witchcrafts as the good warlock throughout the series. And my company is actually putting together Witchcraft 18 with an all-star cast.
2: And the exciting thing is you have a fan base. You got a bunch of people who are big fans of this entire series. Now, the good and the bad is you got people that are ready for it, but the bad is there's also some expectations that you have to live up to. Otherwise, you're the guy that messed it all up. That's got to be scary.
3: I think that's what, you know what? Every movie you make or every TV show you're on, the hardest thing as an actor is putting yourself out there. And with Witchcraft, we wanted to reinvent the series and introduce it to a whole new audience. So we decided, first thing, we're doing found footage. We've got to do it. So it's about this team called Unmasking the Paranormal, who have a TV show. And we go out in North Carolina after this huge, huge, huge rumor that we can't even prove is true, but it's about a cult. And people have been disappearing. People have been killed, both. And it's crazy. And we go out there, and it just keeps going deep down the rabbit hole. But we were very fortunate enough to have Eric Roberts on the movie. So today, Lisa Wilcox is actually coming in from Nightmare on Elm Street to film for the movie tomorrow. And we have Cato Kaelin, who is someone we brought back, which is phenomenal. He is outstanding actor, great guy. We just signed Mark Price from Trick or Treat and Family Ties. He played Skippy on those. Sandy Johnson's on the movie, the original Halloween. She played Michael Myers' sister. And I hope I'm not forgetting anyone, but that's what we have. You know, some of the highlights of the cast that people will see in Witchcraft, The Lantern of Light.
2: And again, I think you said Witchcraft 18, which is just amazing. When do we plan to see that on the big screen and the small screen? That's not out yet, is it?
3: Oh, that's a good question. So I know Eric Roberts has done some of it's being done in pieces. If you've ever seen like the Blair Witch, how they have interviews with local townspeople and things like that, those pieces are being done over the next few months. The main production takes place over a two-week period in North Carolina here. So we're hoping to be in post-production probably by December, I'm hoping at the latest. And we're then hoping for a spring festival run before it gets released to limited theaters and streaming.
2: Well, that sounds like it's worth waiting for, and a lot of big names in that. But there is something coming a little bit sooner than that, Devour. This is completed now, and it's ready to go out. Is it October? Is that when we're going to see it?
3: That's what I've been told by the director, Scott Hansen, and this is a great movie. Scott did an amazing job. He is a very talented director, and what I love about Devour is the fact that it's indie, but it looks Hollywood. He is phenomenal with his practical effects. There's a werewolf that does a killing spree in the movie, and there's so much blood and guts. You're like, how much can you put in one movie? And he did. He put an enormous amount of blood and guts in this movie, and he has a great cast. You won't be bored ever watching Devour, I can tell you that.
2: Well, we'll be keeping our eyes peeled for that just before Halloween, which that'll be a perfect time for Devour to come out. And then again, when you're ready for Witchcraft 18, we'll have to chat again. I'm glad you found something you love doing. I can tell you're having fun.
3: You got to have fun. Life's short. And, you know, if you're not having fun doing what you do, you got to go find what that is.
2: Absolutely. I agree 100%.
3: Thanks, Sean. It was a pleasure talking to you.
2: Absolutely. Again, our guest today, Andrew Pearson, on this Movie Star Monday. Devour in October. And again, we've got Witchcraft 18 coming out sometime in the future. All the details in the show notes for today at johnandheidishow.com.
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0: That's Jonah Kagan talking about Jesus.
1: It's the best of John and Heidi.
2: Heidi, did you know that leatherback sea turtles are the largest turtles on Earth? They can grow over 2 meters long, and they dive deeper than any other sea turtle in search of jellyfish. So these are big turtles that go deep in the water to grab jellyfish.
3: Nice.
2: Apparently, they're fans of jellyfish. I bet a jellyfish would taste good, you know, if you were a sea turtle. I'm just saying. We don't know everything, but now we know this.
1: It's the best of John and Heidi.
4: Lincolnville Baptist Church invites the community to the final gazebo night of the season on Sunday, August 30th at 6 p.m. Guests are encouraged to bring a lawn chair or a blanket and enjoy an evening of music, fellowship, and praise in a relaxed outdoor setting. The event will be held rain or shine. A freewill love offering will also be received. Gazebo night takes place at Lincolnville Baptist Church on Mill Street in Lincolnville, and everyone is invited to attend. That's August 30th at 6 p.m.
5: 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Stood here with me today is Carol, and she's from this new store called Vintage 42. When did your business open?
6: We opened our business in November of 2025.
5: Okay, and what do you do here?
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5: Like I said, this is Carol. A Vintage 42, keeping it old is her. That's your expression, right?
6: That's my slogan, yes.
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7: 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This afternoon, cloudy with rain showers likely, high near 76. Tonight, a slight chance of showers and thunderstorms, then showers likely, with a low around 63. Looking ahead to Monday, mostly cloudy with a chance of rain showers, high near 83. Currently, it's 73 and overcast. For UCtoday.org, I'm Bill Banks with your weather flash.
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0: 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I used to go to this bar.
1: It's the best of John and Heidi.
2: Time now for the scoop of the day. And for those of you who listen a little earlier in the program, you might hear a thing we do called the joke of the day. Well, I have some rules for you, Heidi. The rules for telling a joke properly. Are you ready for this?
3: Okay.
2: Do you think this will help you brush up on your joke of the day skills?
3: No, because I've been reading really stupid jokes for you.
2: But it's because you know that I'll like them.
3: Mm-hmm.
2: So knowing your audience might be on the list. All right, let's take a listen here. Here are the rules for telling a joke properly. Before you open your mouth, know your joke. Even if you're ad-libbing, you must have a clear idea of where you're headed. Remember a while ago when I tried to share a joke and I remembered like half of it?
3: Yes.
2: I was like, there's more to that, but I don't remember it. Yeah, that was wrong. I shouldn't have done that, is what they're saying. Know your audience. Oh, see, right there. That was the one that I was telling you. Not all jokes are appropriate for all gatherings, but the ones that you say are silly jokes, and you know that I like silly jokes. Do not ask permission to tell a joke, because surprise is crucial. All right, I get that. Do not tell everyone how funny your joke is beforehand. I've actually seen that where people are like, oh, this story is so funny, and then they share it, and I'm like, well, it's kind of funny, but it wasn't super funny. There must be ample setup to the joke, providing the pertinent details to the audience so they know the joke. So that makes sense. There must be a punchline or a strong conclusion. So that's important. A punchline is important. Avoid detours. As a rule, jokes work best in a straight line. All right. Commit to your joke. Once you begin, follow through to the end. So those are the rules for telling a joke that were sent to me. So thank you for all of that. And thank you for listening to The Scoop of the Day on the John and Heidi Show.
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2: Well, apparently ancient Romans drank the blood of gladiators for strength.
1: Yikes.
2: Yeah. And the tallest private home in the world is in Mumbai, India, and it has 27 floors.
1: Wowzers. That's wild.
2: Yeah, that's crazy. Mm-hmm. And a headache cure from history is drinking tea brewed from a powdered human skull.
1: No thanks. Not going to try that.
2: No, me either.
1: If it works, I'll just keep the headache.
2: Yeah, that's news to me.
1: That is also news to me.
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4: NBC News Radio, I'm Jennifer Kuiper. Several days into the search and rescue efforts in Nepal, the death toll from last week's catastrophic flooding is now over 750. Rebecca Bonhun reports it's tough going for rescuers.
5: We're hearing from people here that it's such a challenging situation for those rescue teams. They're also talking about limitations in the number of helicopters that hampers this process, including distributing supplies.
4: Some 2,500 people are missing, including dozens of Americans and other foreigners. The Wall Street Journal says about 900 of the missing are workers from over a dozen hydropower projects that were under construction in the area, most of which appear to have been destroyed. Two people are dead and nine others have been wounded in a mass shooting in Trenton, New Jersey. 11 people were gunned down early this morning. No word yet on what triggered that shooting. I'm Jennifer Kuiper, NBC News Radio.
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7: With your weather flash, I'm Bill Banks, UCToday.org. 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This afternoon, cloudy with rain showers likely, high near 76. Tonight, a slight chance of showers and thunderstorms, then showers likely, with a low around 63. Looking ahead to Monday, mostly cloudy with a chance of rain showers, high near 83. Currently, it's 73 and overcast. For UCToday.org, I'm Bill Banks with your weather flash.
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2: Thank you for listening to the John and Heidi Show. Excited to visit today with Crystal Stewart. She is in a program called Tyler Perry's Beauty in Black. It was just renewed for a fourth season, and this third season doesn't even start till tomorrow. It's premiering tomorrow, so congrats. That's pretty exciting to be renewed for a fourth season now.
3: Yes, that's great news, because actually season three, that was supposed to be our last season, and it was announced and made public, and we said our goodbyes, our farewells. So when we got our phone call that we got picked up for another season, we were ecstatic.
2: And it's great news for the fans who love the show. And you have so many fans who love this show. And there's people who know and love your character. Are you anything like this character in real life?
3: I'm not at all. We're actually polar opposites. And I must say, I don't even curse in real life. And Mallory Kearns is like a sailor and killing people. But no, we're not alike at all.
2: Now, you've had a chance to do quite a few different movies and TV shows. Are there any characters that are close to the real Crystal Stewart?
3: Let's see, I played a character in For Better or Worse, and she was close. But, I mean, Mallory and I have some similarities, actually. Her leadership skills, her fashion sense, her business savviness, her philanthropic side, her assertiveness and her ambition. So there are quite a few things that make me and Mallory similar. I'm just not willing to go to jail.
2: Well, you sure look alike, too, so you got that.
3: So exactly.
2: You've had a chance to work with Tyler Perry now on several projects. What is it like working with him?
3: Oh, he's great. He's really, really, really great to work with, and he's a visionary, prolific. He has a wonderful work ethic, and he allows actors to really follow their instinct and their gut, because we shoot rather quickly than most productions. We will take, let's say, a few weeks to shoot our seasons, when most will take several months. So that means he trusts us, and he trusts that we'll come prepared and authentic and real and delve into these characters, and he knows that we trust him as well. And he'll make a great show, and that's what he does. Yeah.
2: We've got a new season of Beauty in Black premiering tomorrow. Is there anything people need to know before tomorrow, or should they just like binge everything from season one and two first?
3: If they can, a lot of people binge the show. You can watch a season in a day. A lot of our fans watch it in a day. So if you can catch up at least on season two, that would be great. Season three is just everything. I mean, between the relationships, the betrayals, the consequences, it's a high-stakes show. It's binge-worthy. After each episode, you're going to want to watch more. So get ready.
2: Again, season three premieres tomorrow, and they just announced season four is coming out as well. So did you already start filming season four, or when do you do that?
3: We haven't started filming yet, because they just, you know, told us that we're coming back, but I'm sure we'll be getting back soon, because our audience, after our seasons, they like us to come back. You know, they want their next season. So I'm sure we'll be filming soon.
2: So season three that premieres tomorrow, when did you film this? Was that like weeks ago, months ago?
3: Gosh, I mean, we filmed it, I have to remember, I believe sometime towards the end of last year we did, just to make sure. I think they like to get the shows out in a nice, you know, time frame for our fans and audiences. We don't want to keep them waiting too long.
2: And when you think about it, there's a whole team of people working together like a symphony, because you guys are doing the acting, but somebody had to do the writing as well. And once the acting is done, somebody has to do the editing and add the music. I mean, there's a lot that goes into putting in an episode of a show.
3: Oh, it's a process, but this is light work for Tyler Perry. He's done this for years, and he cranks it out. He has a shooting quickly, and he gets it to the editors and gets it to Netflix so they can get it out there so our fans can watch it.
2: Again, visiting right now with Crystal Stewart. She's in Tyler Perry's Beauty in Black. And speaking of beauty, before being an actress, you were a beauty pageant title holder. How different is it being in front of a camera acting compared to being on a runway doing that? Are they night and day difference?
3: Oh, well, it is, but I think you learn from each, and you can use what you've learned from each career in both of them. So for instance, in pageantry, I learned a lot about resilience, and I use that in my character role playing Mallory. You get a lot of no's in acting, and you get a lot of no's in pageantry. So I think they can correlate in a lot of ways, and you learn from both. And you can use what you've learned in both instances as well.
2: I love it. Well, we're excited for season three premiering tomorrow, and season four that's already been renewed. That's very cool. Thank you for taking the time to visit.
3: Thank you so much for having me. It was a pleasure.
2: Absolutely. Again, Crystal Stewart is in a program. It's Tyler Perry's Beauty in Black. It premieres tomorrow. Season 3 premieres tomorrow. And it, like we said, season 4 has already been picked up. I've got all the details in the show notes for today at johnandheidishow.com.
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3: Coffee.
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7: 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This afternoon, cloudy with rain showers likely, high near 76. Tonight, a slight chance of showers and thunderstorms, then showers likely, with a low around 63. Looking ahead to Monday, mostly cloudy with a chance of rain showers, high near 83. Currently, it's 75 and overcast. For UCToday.org, I'm Bill Banks with your weather flash.
1: 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Hello, I'm JJ Fox, and this is When I Hear It. Music is a personal thing. We all tend to connect with a song differently when we hear it. So this is just me saying out loud what certain songs mean to me, do for me, how they intrigue me, where they take me. Basically all the stuff that just rattles around my head when I hear it. The older I get, the more I discover how many long-lost songs there are in the world. I mean, growing up, I'd hear a song on the radio, like, repeatedly. Then it would just vanish as time moved on. More than likely because somebody somewhere naively didn't warn it to be a big enough hit to land a place on various decade music compilations to securely cement a mark in music history. But those long-lost songs seem to always have a way of clawing their way out of obscurity with the help of someone, anyone, who connected enough with it to never forget it. And now, thanks to social media, YouTube, or the internet in general, these forgotten song gems can be unearthed again and make people like me go, "Whoa, I remember that tune. Totally forgot about it. Where did it come from?" Recently, someone who I've never met from my hometown dropped one on Facebook. As soon as I hit play, my mind went back to the late 70s and the clock radio that sat on our kitchen counter blasting this song. I'd literally hear this song like daily back in the day on the radio. Come to find out, I had no idea they were a local band in my hometown. Hearing it now, I can't help but wonder how You Wanna Know Why by The Pulse didn't break huge across the country. I mean, it's damn catchy. Now this long-lost song from my youth is one of my new, never-get-tired-of-hearing tunes.

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2: It's the best of John and Heidi.
3: Now, big screen, little screen, from 18th century Scotland to the fictional kingdom of Corona, Disney's live-action Tangled has found its queen, Ariana. Is that how you say your name, Ariana?
4: I have no idea.
3: While Outlander star, this young lady, Citrona Balfi, was not featured in the footage teased recently. That's who they've announced is going to be this young lady. So
4: okay.
3: I probably said the name wrong there and that name wrong there, and I apologize. I have to do a little brushing up on all my wording and stuff. Johnny Depp might be

0: coming back for another go at Captain Jack Sparrow. Didn't he say he was never doing that again? Well, now he might be doing
1: Disney
0: that again.
1: Disney said he wasn't doing that again.
0: Is that who it was? Somebody was. I kind of remember somebody doing that. Anyway, the last one did okay. It grossed just under $800 million. That was the lowest in the series, by the way.
1: Yeah, because he wasn't in it.
0: Oh, he wasn't in that
1: one? Not in the last one.
0: Okay. Well, there you go. So that's probably why they're like, hey, remember when we said
1: back?
0: Remember we said you're dead to us? What if you're revived to us? What do you think?
1: Yeah.
0: All right. Big screen, little screen on the John and Heidi.
2: It's the best of John and Heidi.

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1: Time now for the movie quote of the day. I think you might get this one from 1989. Carpe diem. Seize the day, boys. I know we've watched this movie together.
2: I have no idea.
1: Dead Poets Society. Robin Williams, his character said that.
2: Okay.
1: Yeah. And didn't they all, Captain, My Captain, wasn't that where they stood on the desks?
2: I don't know. I'm
1: pretty sure that was
2: I watched that
1: You
2: one.
1: Didn't watch that?
2: No.
1: I could have swore we watched that together. I don't know. What was the one that we watched together? Porky's. Oh, yeah. There's a whole different movie. Just kidding. I wouldn't confuse those two, but I'm thinking of a different movie, apparently. That is your movie quote of the day on the John and Heidi Show.
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5: NBC News Radio, I'm Jennifer Kuiper. Approximately 100 Americans are missing as the death toll rises to over 750 in Nepal. The State Department has provided the update 5 days after surging floodwaters buried communities in thick mud. The death toll in Nepal has risen to more than 750, with over 2,500 people still missing. Two people are dead and 9 others wounded after a mass shooting in Trenton, New Jersey overnight. No information has been released on a possible motive for the shooting. Millions of people across parts of the southeast face a flood threat this weekend. Heavy rain is expected in sections of Louisiana over to Florida.
6: Working 9 to 5.
5: Fans mourning the loss of Dolly Parton have caused a surge in streams for the country's star songs. Music data source Luminate says Parton hits Jolene and 9 to 5 were her most streamed songs in the U.S. on Tuesday, the day she died. Total streams for Jolene neared 3 million. Jennifer Kuiper, NBC News Radio.
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8: 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This afternoon, cloudy with rain showers likely, high near 76. Tonight, a slight chance of showers and thunderstorms, then showers likely, with a low around 63. Looking ahead to Monday, mostly cloudy with a chance of rain showers, high near 83. Currently, it's 75 and overcast. For UCToday.org, I'm Bill Banks with your weather flash.
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1: It's the best of John and Heidi.
2: Time right now for Dear John Letters. Go, dear John. I'm excited to see what Heidi has to say, by the way, because she and I are completely different on this particular topic.
3: We are.
2: Dear John, my brother is a moron. There are four siblings in my family. We all met up with my mom and my grandmother. Our grandma is moving into an assisted living place. She had our names on different things that she wanted us to have. I think that's sweet. We loaded the things that she was taking with her into her trailer. Then we loaded the things that she wanted us to have in our own vehicles. My brother left his stuff sitting there all day. When Grandma finally asked him, he loaded his stuff into his truck. I talked to him about 5 hours later because we needed to decide some things for our next get-together. In the conversation, he mentioned that he dumped all that junk off at a thrift store. I said, you sold your stuff? He said, no, I donated it. So I got the name of the store, and I went there, and I spent a half hour convincing them to let me buy these items for $100.
3: Whoa.
2: This was stuff that meant something to my grandmother. She wanted it to stay in the family. I don't have room for everything, but I wanted to get it picked up and let the other siblings see if there was anything they wanted before it was too late. Do you think it's odd that he just dropped his stuff off at a thrift store? That seems very rude to me. They were gifted to him. Would you go stop by a thrift store after our Christmas party and dump off your gifts? I'm upset with my brother about this. I wanted to see if he would pay me back for the $100 I spent, but it's not worth the fight. What do you do? Still, I love my brother. What a silly thing to do. Signed, Sentimental Sister. So I don't know if there's really an answer that we're supposed to give on this, maybe just letting us know, but should you have asked him for $100? Probably. I don't know.
3: He's not going to give it to you.
2: I think he probably would. Everybody's different, Sentimental Sister. I'm like you. There are things that I get and I'm like, oh, I got to keep this because this was my grandma's or this was my dad's or this was my mom's or whatever. And then there's Heidi. She gets done reading a Christmas card. She's like, that's a birthday card. Thank you. And she opens the trash, throws it away.
3: I have very few items that I have kept for sentimental reasons. Yeah. There's some very special letters that I've gotten from people that I'm like, okay, I want to hang on to that. And yes, I have my grandmother's china.
2: Yeah. Didn't you tell her you wanted that when you were a little kid?
3: I did. Can I have this when you die?
2: That's exactly
3: that's what
2: how
3: I said
2: you said
3: when
2: it
3: I was
2: to
3: little.
2: Her.
3: Yeah.
2: And she thought
3: and
2: it was funny.
3: And she made sure I got it. Yep.
2: But she thought it was funny, thank goodness, because that could have gone the wrong
3: way. Because my mom was like, Heidi! I was little, I didn't
2: you
3: know.
2: You don't say that.
3: I didn't know you couldn't say that.
2: Someday when you die, I can have all your stuff. Yeah, don't do that. That's a
3: no,
2: bad idea.
3: No, I think it's silly to get too attached to material things. You want to retain your memories and spend as much time with those people as you can while they're still here. But I don't know. Things are things, and there's just no need to get too worked up over things, I don't think. But
2: so one of the things that I would say,
3: what he should have done is asked his siblings if they wanted it.
2: That's exactly what I was
3: going to say. Instead of just dumping it off. Because if the others do want those things, then let them have them.
2: Yeah, because there are probably some things that he got that he didn't necessarily want. And maybe he could have even traded something.
3: Right, you guys could have done a little
2: swap.
3: It's
2: like, hey, you want to get rid of this thing?
3: Like you do with your Halloween candy. I've got a Snickers. Can I have your...
2: Yeah. And Heidi likes black licorice.
3: I would take everybody's black licorice.
2: I'd take everybody's black licorice. Like, who's giving out black licorice for candy? Anybody else got some black licorice? So, I think it is, like you said, you called your brother a moron. I don't know that he's necessarily a moron. Maybe you know him. I don't know. He's just not sentimental, you know? So that doesn't make him bad.
3: And he may value other things. Yeah. He may value his memories more so than just clutter.
2: Yeah. So I think you did the right thing. If this is stuff that you feel like that you want, and if you think that maybe some of your other siblings want it, you know, I don't know if you've told your mother this. I don't know that I would do that because if I think that she would be probably very disappointed in your brother. But then again, maybe that's how you get some more brownie points and mom puts everything in the will for you. So, but I actually talked to a person who they were going through something like this where they were going through all of the stuff in their family's house, a house that the grandmother lived in. And they're like, you know, we don't know what to do with this stuff. It was grandma's stuff. We don't want to just get rid of it, but we can't keep it all. So this is a thing that you have to think about. So if you've got some good advice for Sentimental Sister, again, she wasn't really asking us a whole lot other than what do you do, you know, but I think that was just a rhetorical thing.
3: Right.
2: So if you'd like to chime in, though, with some advice on anybody that is going to go through this situation, you can do that at facebook.com/John and Heidi Show. And there's room for your Dear John letter for next week. You can do it right there at the same place, facebook.com/John and Heidi Show.
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0: It's the best of John and Heidi.
1: Heidi, did you know the average strawberry has around 200 seeds on the outside of it?
2: I didn't know how many, but yeah. I knew it had the seeds on the outside.
1: Yeah. I think I said strawberry. Funny. The average strawberry? However I said it. It's one of the few fruits that carries their seeds on the outer surface rather than them being on the inside. So.
2: Right.
1: I don't know why I can't talk right now. We don't know everything. I'm going to have to take some time. Breathe in, breathe out. We don't know everything, but now we know this.
0: It's the best of John and Heidi.
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1: It's the best of John and Heidi.
2: Time now for some weird news. Humans naturally prefer to move in counterclockwise direction. Researchers in Spain and Japan found that people wandering through museums and supermarkets, empty rooms, and other enclosed spaces often drift in an anti-clockwise direction. The pattern appears across different ages, genders, and cultures. It was even more noticeable in children. Scientists say there remains a mystery, the reason remains a mystery. Understanding this quirk could help improve crowd management, evacuation planning, and the design of public spaces.
3: Yeah, that's interesting.
2: Here's the thing. I will tell you, for me, when they're talking about the way you go through a store, a supermarket, in a museum, it's because I walk in through the entrance and I walk where you're supposed to walk. It's not like I just go in and start
3: everything
2: running amok.
3: Everything is that direction.
2: Yeah.
3: So, yeah.
2: You walk into a store, you go where you go. And if they have it built in a clockwise or counterclockwise, then you're going to go that way. I've never seen anybody come in and go, I'm going to just walk through the checkout stands and do it my own way. I mean, that's just not how it works.
3: But they might have it set up that way because they've done studies and they're aware of people's patterns.
2: See, that's probably what it is. That's why you get the big bucks. Weird news on the John and Heidi Show.
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1: Time now for News to Me as we head to the News to Me news desk with Heidi Small.
2: According to the U.S. Bureau of Labor, 90% of millennials move out of their homes by age 27. Of those, 50% move back in at some point.
1: 50%.
2: 27. I was out of my house like 18.
1: Yeah, me too. I might have been 17. 17 or 18, I was gone.
2: Your digestive enzymes will start digesting your body within 3 days of your death.
1: Oh, my goodness.
2: Yeah.
1: That's kind of weird.
2: And what's the only U.S. state that borders three Canadian provinces?
1: Is it Montana?
2: It is Montana. Yes, it is. Good job.
1: Thank you.
2: And that's news to me.
1: That is also mostly news to me.
0: It's the best of John and Heidi.
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8: NBC News Radio, I'm Lisa Carton. About 100 Americans are among the missing across Nepal following heavy flooding in the region. The death toll now has risen in Nepal to more than 750, with over 2,500 people still missing. Rebecca Bunden reports from Kathmandu as people are hoping for information about missing family and friends.
9: We saw them writing down names of children, young children even, people of all ages who are missing.
8: Authorities are warning of further flooding today after heavy rainfall triggered last week's collapse of a glacier near the Chinese border. Search and rescue efforts continue around the clock. Two people are dead and nine others are wounded after a mass shooting in Trenton, New Jersey overnight. Trenton police say 11 people were shot and two died at the scene. Authorities have not yet released a motive for the shooting. Jury deliberations will continue Monday in the Lindsey Clancy murder trial. The jury so far unable to reach a verdict. Lisa Carton, NBC News Radio.
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11: 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This afternoon, cloudy with rain showers likely, high near 76. Tonight, a slight chance of showers and thunderstorms, then showers likely, with a low around 63. Looking ahead to Monday, mostly cloudy with a high near 83 and a chance of rain showers. Currently, it's 77 and overcast. For UCtoday.org, I'm Bill Banks with your weather flash.
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0: There's Evanescence. Who will you follow?
1: It's the best of John and Heidi.
2: Time now for the list. These are world records that sound totally made up, but they are 100% real. We've gone through several of them. I've got just a few left. The longest time without sleep. How long do you think the longest time without sleep would be, Heidi?
3: 2 weeks.
2: In 1964, a 17-year-old by the name of Randy Gardner stayed awake for 11 days and 24 minutes. Part of a sleep deprivation experiment.
3: I couldn't
2: even imagine. Many problems with concentration, memory, perception, and mood, but surprisingly, he recovered fully after getting some rest. The most time spent in space, Russian cosmonaut Gennady Poldaka, probably said all that wrong, spent a combined 879 days in space over five missions between 1998 and 2015. That means he spent more than 2 years of his life orbiting Earth in outer space. That's pretty wild.
3: Crazy.
2: And we'll do one more. The longest prison sentence. 1989, a Thai business woman, Chamoy Thaipaiso, nailed it. She was sentenced to 141,078 years in prison.
3: Yikes.
2: For running a massive pyramid scheme. The sentence resulted from adding penalties for thousands of individual offenses. So
3: yikes.
2: She is not going to serve that many years, though. I'm sure of it.
3: Oh, she'll probably die first.
2: That covers everything on the list. And I have the entire thing in the show notes for today at johnandheidishow.com.
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1: Now your question of the day. This one is for you, Heidi. Stats show the average person goes through three of these every year. What are they? I don't think we go through this much.
2: I have no idea.
1: Tubes of toothpaste. Do we go through three tubes of toothpaste a year?
2: Well,
1: I'm not the one that buys it, so I don't know. It's just always there. It's magically always there.
2: I would say we probably do.
1: Do we really?
2: Right around there, yeah.
1: It seems like we always have some. So.
2: Well, because I replace it.
1: That's right. Well, thank you, Heidi. I just know it's magic. That's all I know. That is your question of the day on the John and Heidi Show.
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0: That's Joyce Manor. I used to go to this bar.
1: It's the best of John and Heidi.
2: Time now for the scoop of the day. A new Finnish study says your morning cup of coffee may be associated with a leaner body. Researchers at the University of Oulu. I don't know. Anyway, the people there studied more than 2,200 people and found those who drank coffee tended to have less total and visceral body fat and more muscles. Higher coffee intake also linked to lower levels of certain amino acids associated with insulin resistance. However, the study only found an association. It doesn't actually prove that coffee burns fat or builds muscle. So,
3: and that's definitely not the case at our house.
2: No, because I drink a lot of coffee.
3: You drink a lot of coffee.
2: Well, I'm not fit. I'm fitter than I used to be.
3: And I drink coffee occasionally, but neither am I. So
2: all right.
3: That doesn't work.
2: Prescription drug is being called the Ozempic of alcohol because it can reduce your urge to drink. Naltrexone, N-A-L-T-R-E-X-O-N-E, Naltrexone, it costs about $1.60 per pill in bulk, works by blocking opioid receptors in your brain, reducing the pleasurable effects of alcohol, in turn reducing cravings. The FDA has approved it for treating alcohol use disorders since 1994. Researchers suggest it could significantly reduce drinking for some people, while others use it to moderate their intake. Side effects can include nausea and headaches. Unlike some other medications, naltrexone does not require complete abstinence from alcohol.
3: Huh.
2: So, I think that's interesting. And I've been doing it since 94. Why are we just hearing
3: about it? Right. Why is it just now being talked about?
2: Maybe it's been around for a while, but now that they have something to compare it to, they're like, hey, it's the Ozempic of alcohol. That is your scoop of the day on the John and Heidi Show.
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1: Time now for the quote of the day. And our quote is from Pauline Thomason, who says, "Love is blind, but marriage is a real eye opener."
2: Mm.
1: I like that. We've been married 25 years now.
2: Yes, we have.
1: And you get more beautiful every single day.
2: Only because your eyesight gets worse.
1: Oh, you're over there. Hey, how you doing? 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
3: Dirty OB, indie alternative music, SoCal style with me, Dave W. Phillips. 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Sundays at 7 p.m., right after the old folks have gone to bed. 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
5: NBC News Radio, I'm Lisa Carton. Approximately 85 Americans are unaccounted for following heavy flooding in Nepal. State Department spokesman Tommy Piga gave the update on ABC's This Week.
6: In terms of the mud and other things, means that we have to get the right assistance in there. Nepal government, we're coordinating with them on what they need.
5: It comes as the death toll from the catastrophic flooding has jumped to over 750. Search and rescue efforts continue around the clock. Two people are dead and nine others are wounded after a mass shooting in Trenton, New Jersey overnight. Trenton police say 11 people were shot when gunfire erupted at what may have been a neighborhood cookout. No possible motive yet for the shooting. Indianapolis Colts wide receiver Keenan Allen has been arrested on drunk driving charges. The 34-year-old was charged with driving while intoxicated and DWI, endangering a person, which are both misdemeanor charges. Allen joined the Colts on a one-year deal earlier this month. Lisa Carton, NBC News Radio.
7: 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I'm stood here with Nancy DeMurray, and we're going to be talking about First Friday coming up, September 4th. So tell us a little bit about what's going on with the medieval fair.
8: We're going to have a lot of medieval outfits. We're going to have a sword demonstration. You can dress up in a medieval outfit and pose in front of our backdrop here. And then you'll be able to get a print right then. But our main attraction is going to be the jail. We have a jail coming. It's going to be set up right in front of the salt spa. We have a sheriff and his couple deputies. And what you can do to put somebody in jail is swear out a warrant. The warrants are available for you to get at all the downtown store businesses.
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9: 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This afternoon, cloudy with rain showers likely, high near 76. Tonight, a slight chance of showers and thunderstorms, then showers likely, with a low around 63. Looking ahead to Monday, mostly cloudy with a high near 83 and a chance of rain showers. Currently, it's 75 and overcast. For UCtoday.org, I'm Bill Banks with your weather flash.
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2: It is Cindy Scott here. Let's have some feel-good story news. And cereal companies are bringing back something that many adults remember from their childhood, which is actual toys inside the box. Oh, let me tell you. For starters, we're going to talk about Kellogg's reviving the cereal box prize with the collectible Toy Story 5 spoon figurines. When I saw those hit the grocery store, not only did my children, especially my youngest, go berserk. He has been a Toy Story fan since birth, I think. We saw those. We had to get one. We got the Woody spoon. We got a little Woody figurine spoon. We could not wait. They were like, what? They were astounded that this was a regular thing. Like, you would purposely want to get the Lucky Charms to get, like, the sticky octopus that you could fling on top of the wall and it would crawl down. Remember those? I remember those. Or just the random stuff that you'd find, like, in Tricks or Frosted Flakes or whatever. But General Mills is actually going to start giving away themed toys featuring characters like Honey Nut Cheerios Bee and the Trix Rabbit. Puppet versions of its monster cereal mascots, Count Chocula, Frankenberry, and Booberry, are going to be coming this October. Yeah, cereal box toys disappeared years ago amid safety concerns and criticism of marketing sugary cereals to kids. The companies now hope a little old school fun can make cereal exciting again. First off, I love cereal. I don't know about you, but I love cereal. My kids love cereal. My youngest is obsessed with Fruit Loops. We can go through like two boxes a week. Trust me, the milk bill. I need to have like a delivery service at this point. But I love the fact that they're bringing toys back into the cereal boxes. If you're with me on this and it's bringing all the nostalgia feels for you, oh, raise your hand. You happy? I'm happy. I love the idea. I love it.

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2: Early news today is all about babies and fur babies. And forget fur baby. A lot of pet names are now sharing names with actual babies. And a lot of them are some of the popular baby names. Survey found that Bella is America's most popular dog name, while Isabella ranks among the top girl names for children these days. Leo is also popular with both species, ranking third for cats and 24th for boys. Chloe makes the crossover list too. The trend reflects how deeply pets have become part of our families. 97% of dog and cat owners calling them family members. I've always called my pets my furry family member. They're a part of the family. You love them like they're a family member, right? Anyway, the top 10 dog names of 2026 just in the United States, coming in at number one.

0: is Bella. Number two is Luna. 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Four is Coco. Five, Daisy. Six, Milo. Seven, Buddy. 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Number nine is Charlie. And number 10 is Lola. A lot more girl names than that. A lot more girl names. But then again, I would probably rather have a girl dog than a boy dog. That's just me.
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4: NBC News Radio, I'm Lisa Carton. Intense rescue operations are underway in Nepal, where about 85 Americans are among the thousands still missing following catastrophic flooding. State Department spokesman Tommy Pigott gave the update on ABC's This Week this morning.
5: As of 6 a.m. this morning, I can say we now have 85 Americans approximately that are unaccounted for. We've also now seen 9 Americans be safely evacuated. We are currently unaware of any U.S. citizen deaths at this time.
4: Local officials say the death toll is nearing 800 as authorities warned of further flooding today across the region. Police in Chicago are investigating a mass shooting that left one person dead and 9 others injured on the city's south side. Authorities say it happened as officers were trying to disperse a large crowd late last night in the Washington Park neighborhood. At least 10 people were hit by gunfire and a 35-year-old man was pronounced dead at the scene. No suspects at this hour are in custody. Lisa Carton, NBC News Radio.
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7: With your weather flash, I'm Bill Banks, UCToday.org. 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This afternoon, cloudy with rain showers likely, high near 76. Tonight, a slight chance of showers and thunderstorms, then showers likely, with a low around 63. Looking ahead to Monday, mostly cloudy with a high near 83 and a chance of rain showers. Currently, it's 74 and overcast. For UCToday.org, I'm Bill Banks with your weather flash.
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2: So it's guy news time, and not going to bed angry can help you live longer. That is coming out of research from the Oregon State University that they found back in 2021. People who settled arguments right away experienced about half the negative emotional reaction of those who let problems linger. It showed no emotional residue the next day. Now, the study also found that seniors are most likely to resolve conflicts quickly. Study authors added that reducing chronic stress plays a major role in improving overall health, which means that it's better for you to take that conflict, you know, to get rid of the conflict quickly rather than sleep on it. Take it on. Get rid of it. Just deal with it. Don't go to bed angry.

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3: It's weird story time, and we're going to talk about a brand new study that is suggesting when a major artist drops a huge album, say Taylor Swift, it can lead to an unexpected danger, more traffic fatalities. I'm not kidding here. Researchers found 15% increase in fatal crashes on days when highly anticipated albums were released. The study examined top stream albums from 2017 to 2020, including releases by none other than Taylor Swift, Drake, Bad Bunny, and others. Researchers suspect drivers may be distracted while using their phones to stream the new music or to mess around with the playlist and add the album to it. Sadly, on average, 139 people died in crashes in the U.S. on album release days, compared with 121 on any other day. The study doesn't prove phones cause the crashes, but researchers say the takeaway is simple. Cue up your music before you start driving. I just kind of let mine go on random. Channel 9.

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1: NBC News Radio, I'm Lisa Carton. Search and rescue operations are underway in Nepal, where some 85 Americans are among the thousands still missing after catastrophic flooding. State Department spokesman Tommy Pigott gave the update on ABC's This Week.
2: As of 6 a.m. this morning, I can say we now have 85 Americans approximately that are unaccounted for. We've also now seen 9 Americans be safely evacuated. We are currently unaware of any U.S. citizen deaths at this time.
1: Local officials say the death toll is nearing 800 as authorities warned of further flooding today across the region. Closing arguments are set to begin Monday in the Tupac Shakur murder trial. Jurors were sent home for the weekend after the defense has rested its case on Friday. The defendant, Dwayne Keffi D. Davis, is accused of planning the 1996 Las Vegas drive-by shooting that claimed the life of the rapper. Davis has pleaded not guilty and could face life behind bars if convicted. Lisa Carton, NBC News Radio.
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5: With your weather flash, I'm Bill Banks, UCToday.org. 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This afternoon, rain showers likely with a high near 76. Tonight, a slight chance of showers and thunderstorms, then showers likely with a low around 63. Looking ahead to Monday, showers and thunderstorms likely with a high near 82. Currently, it's 73 and overcast. For UCToday.org, I'm Bill Banks with your weather flash.
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2: It's feel good story time. And did you know that your body can repair broken bones, heal skin, and basically regenerate much of your liver, or most of it? But when it comes to your teeth, nada. Nope. Once the enamel is damaged, it can't naturally rebuild itself. It basically leaves you at the dentist's office getting a filling or other work. Now, researchers say that they've created a specialized gel containing proteins that mimic the process used to create enamel during infancy. It's applied to damaged teeth and it helps calcium and phosphate from saliva rebuild the enamel's mineral structure. Now, tests suggest the regenerated enamel can withstand brushing, chewing, and acidic foods, much like your natural enamel. Researchers hope the technology could eventually replace traditional fillings and say it could be available as soon as next year. I'm all down for this idea. If it's affordable, sign me up.

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2: So it's girly news today, and if you fancy sounding a little British these days, it's a trend out there. A new survey found that cheers is the British expression people use most. But they also enjoy hearing it the most. It's followed by brilliant and cheeky. About one third of respondents said they find Britishisms amusing or charming, while only 6% find them annoying. TV and movies are the biggest source, though, followed by YouTube and TikTok. Interestingly, adults ages 35 to 44 are most likely to hear or use British words. Even kids are getting in on it, with 14% of parents saying their children often mimic a British accent. I thought that was because of Peppa Pig. Or is that me? Either way, top 10 Britishisms Americans most like, coming in at number 10, tied with, but number 10 is posh, because we all remember posh mice. Posh spice. I'll get that right. Number 9 is gobsmacked. Number 8 is dodgy. I will say dodgy. I will clearly say dodgy all the time and be like, that's a bit dodgy. Yeah, number 7 is right. I do that all the time. You hear me say that all the time. 6 is bloke. Number 5 is jolly. Number 4 is knickers and a twist. It's a fun saying. Number 3 is cheeky. Number 2 is brilliant. And number 1, like we said before, is cheeks.

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5: NBC News Radio, I'm Lisa Carton. Ontario Premier Doug Ford says a trade war could be harmful to both the U.S. and Canada. During an appearance on ABC's This Week, Ford took aim at President Trump's tariffs on Canada, calling them probably the worst move he could ever do.
6: A tariff on Canada is nothing more than a tax on American people.
5: Ford also commented on President Trump's executive order to rename Lake Ontario Lake America, calling it something out of Saturday Night Live. His comments come as the two countries are locked in a trade war. Search and rescue operations are underway in Nepal, where some 85 Americans are among the thousands still missing after catastrophic flooding. State Department spokesman Tommy Pigott gave the update on ABC's This Week.
7: We now have 85 Americans approximately that are unaccounted for. We've also now seen 9 Americans be safely evacuated. We are currently unaware of any U.S. citizen deaths at this time.
5: Lisa Carton, NBC News Radio.
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9: With your weather flash, I'm Bill Banks, UCToday.org. 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This afternoon, rain showers likely with a high near 76. Tonight, a slight chance of showers and thunderstorms, then showers likely with a low around 63. Looking ahead to Monday, showers and thunderstorms likely with a high near 82. Currently, it's 73 and overcast. For UCToday.org, I'm Bill Banks with your weather flash.
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0: There's Evanescence. Who will you follow?
1: It's time for your guy news, and many of us calculate the so-called human age of our dog by multiplying their age in years by 7. But scientists are saying that they found a better way to calculate dog years. Now, a 2020 study found dogs age much faster during their early years before the process slows down. Now, researchers analyzed DNA changes in 104 Labradors and compared them with data from humans. Their formula, human age equals 16 times dog age plus 31. That puts a one-year-old dog at roughly 31 human years. Yeah, a two-year-old would be 42. And a four-year-old would actually be 53. By the age 12, a dog is about 71 in human years. The catch, the study only involved Labradors, and other breeds may age differently. So keep that in mind.

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0: 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I used to go to this bar.
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2: It is Cindy Scott here, and a big thank you for joining me today. What do I have today for our wacky facts? Well, just in case you didn't know, every Friday, instead of a weird story, I do wacky facts. Yes, wacky facts. And starting off with the word hello, the greeting hello. It actually didn't become a greeting until the telephone arrived. So hello as a greeting is somewhat new. Facebook's color scheme is blue because Mark Zuckerberg suffers from red-green color blindness. FYI, the higher a plane flies, the less fuel it uses. Actor Roy Scheider improvised the famous Jaws quote, "You're going to need a bigger boat." I knew about that one, though. They did need a bigger boat. They really did. Green olives and black olives are not different species. The distinction reflects whether they were picked before or after ripening. And a typical banana travels about 4,000 miles before it's been eaten. What's your preferred way of eating a banana? When it's green? When it's perfectly yellow? Or when it's slightly speckled? Mine's green. I love me a good green banana. And I don't know.
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2: NBC News Radio, I'm Lisa Carton. Senator Ted Cruz is calling for free and fair elections to be held in Venezuela. The Texas Republican appeared on NBC's Meet the Press.
3: I think free and fair elections need to proceed, and they need to proceed rapidly. I believe they should proceed no later than midway through next year.
2: It comes following what President Trump called the biggest oil deal in world history with Venezuela. In a Friday night Truth Social post, Trump said the U.S. has secured majority U.S. control of more than 65 billion barrels of proven oil reserves in Venezuela at no cost to the American taxpayer. Ontario Premier Doug Ford says a trade war will hurt both the U.S. and Canada. Appearing on ABC's This Week, Ford called President Trump's tariffs on Canada. Ford called President Trump's tariffs on Canada probably the worst move he could make.
4: A tariff on Canada is nothing more than a tax on American people.
2: Lisa Carton, NBC News Radio.
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7: With your weather flash, I'm Bill Banks, UCToday.org. 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Tonight, a slight chance of showers and thunderstorms, then showers and thunderstorms likely. Cloudy with a low around 63. Looking ahead to Monday, showers and thunderstorms likely, then a slight chance of showers and thunderstorms. Mostly cloudy with a high near 82. Currently it's 74 and overcast. For UCToday.org, I'm Bill Banks with your weather flash.
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0: everybody. This is Nigel Metal for Nigel Metal's Night Spikes. 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You're going to be listening to
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3: NBC News Radio. I'm Rob Martier. Search and rescue operations continue in Nepal, where dozens of Americans are among the thousands still missing after catastrophic flooding. A State Department spokesman told ABC's This Week that 85 U.S. citizens remain unaccounted for as of today, while 9 Americans have been safely evacuated. Closing arguments are set to begin tomorrow in the Tupac Shakur murder trial. Jurors were sent home for the weekend after the defense rested its case on Friday. The defendant, Dwayne Davis, is accused of planning the 1996 Las Vegas drive-by shooting that claimed the life of the rapper. A quick exercise or catching up on sleep may help after a sleepless night. New research from McGill University found that healthy young adults who exercised or napped after 30 hours without sleep performed better on memory tests. The findings were published in the Proceedings of the National Academy of Sciences. Rob Martier, NBC News Radio.
4: 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And this is another edition of What's New Around Town. Stood here with me today is Carol, and she's from this new store called Vintage 42. When did your business open?
5: We opened our business in November of 2025.
4: Okay, and what do you do here?
5: Primarily, we sell home decor that's vintage related. So anything that's over the age of 20 years is what we really focus in on here in the store.
4: Why did you decide to do this?
5: I worked in corporate America for 30 years and kind of got burned out on everything and got into the reselling gig during the pandemic and decided to make it a full-time career.
4: You actually turned the whole thing around and said, you know what? I'm going to do what I want to do.
5: Yes, that's exactly what I wanted to do.
4: Katie, let's tell people where you're located at.
5: I'm located at 124 North Center Street. I'm open Tuesday through Saturday, 10 a.m. to 5 p.m.
4: Like I said, this is Carol. A Vintage 42, keeping it old is her. That's your expression, right?
5: That's my slogan, yes.
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6: 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Tonight, cloudy with a low around 63. A slight chance of showers and thunderstorms, then showers and thunderstorms likely. Looking ahead to Monday, mostly cloudy with a high near 82. Showers and thunderstorms likely, then a slight chance of showers and thunderstorms. Currently, it's 73 and overcast. And for UCtoday.org, I'm Bill Banks with your weather flash.
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4: 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I'm Dave W. Phillips, your host. 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Well, I hope you're doing well. I hope you are ready for another fantastic show. Get comfortable, and we're going to start it off with, well, the new one. It's from Hooked Like Helen. This is called New Fixation, right here on Studio B.

And that's Linda Perry. Of course, she was the lead singer for Four Non Blondes. That's her song called Feathers in a Storm. And now we have Paradox. I kind of like that right here on Studio B.

Studio B, your indie alternative music program, served up SoCal style. I'm Dave W. Phillips, your host. See, Tara, I knew I should have stretched my lips a little more before starting the show here. That was Edge Hill, Love to Go. I guess you can package that up and drop it in the back seat of the car there. We had The Paradox. I kind of like that. And we had Linda Perry. She was the lead singer for Four Non Blondes. She's also a very prolific songwriter. And she wrote a song for Pink called Get the Party Started. So there you have it. A little factoid there. Her song was called Feathers in a Storm. And we started the set and the show off with our friend Hooked Like Helen, New Fixation. If you want to get a hold of us, send us an email at davewphillips@att.net. You can find us on Facebook under Dave W. Phillips, and you can send an email to the radio station. They would love to hear from you, too, and they will forward it on to us. Just make sure you put Dave W. Phillips or Studio B in the subject matter, and then just send that on. We'll give you a shout-out for doing so, because we appreciate our listeners, and thank you all for listening. We're going to move on to the next set. We have a new one from Wendy Lucas, and she is out of Boston, and we're going to play a new song from her for you. Let's start it off with Goose. This is called Good Times. Let's just play the song right here on Studio B.

And that's Wendy Lucas. Got that Boston vibe going down there. And the song's called Down for the Drive. Now we have Mika, Lose My Life, right here on Studio B.

Studio B, you're in the alternative music program served up SoCal style. I'm Dave W. Phillips, your host. Is it me, Tara, or is it just the music that we've selected? It just kind of seems to have that mellow vibe, you know, and not too get up in your face kind of feeling. Yeah, I think so too. That was Sophia Stell, Molly in the Club, kind of a mellow song. We also had Mika, Lose My Life. How about Wendy Lucas, Down for the Drive? Like that one from her. She's from Boston. We also had Goose in their song called Good Times. Want to say hi to our friends. Chuck is listening to us on KCIW 100.7 FM in Brookings, Oregon. That is Curry Coast Community Radio. Also, Justine. Yes, Justine, not Justin, but Justine. She's listening to us on WRAQ 92.7 FM in Angelica, New York. And that really is a kind of got that small town feel to it, like Angelica. Beautiful place. I've looked at it from Google Earth. I'm planning to visit there someday here in the near future. And we also had Tom. He's listening to us on KIDE 91.3 FM in Hoopa Valley, California. Said he was driving through, heard the radio station, loved the show. So thank you, Tom, for that. We're going to move on. We have Axe and the Hatchet Man coming up, but this is Phoebe Bridgers' Lost Boys right here on Studio B.

That's Axe and the Hatchet Men Hotel Room, and now we have McKenna Grace. It's So Fine. Of course it is. You're listening to Studio B.

Your DLB, your indie alternative music program served up hotel style. I'm Dave W. Phillips, your host. That was Ballyhoo, Bad Summer. Prior to that, I don't know how to explain this. McKenna Grace. So she is an actress and also a songwriter and performer. She was in a movie called Gifted, which came out in 2017. I saw that movie and I thought to myself, oh, what a cute little girl she is. Well, she's grown up. She's now 20, and she's also performing on stage, and that's her song called It's So Fine. She's turned into a beautiful young lady, and we wish her a lot of success. Prior to that, we had Axe and the Hatchet Man, Hotel Room, and we started this set off with Phoebe Bridgers, Lost Boys. Tara's just giving me this look. Sorry about that. Okay, we're going to move on. That's probably the best thing I can say right now. We have the Haunted Youth coming up. Let's start it off with Cage the Elephant, Beaches in Tennessee. We're going to get to the bottom of that song. I know about it. I just know. Right here on Studio B.

Tara, and I'd like to talk to you about a personal problem I'm having. I need you to listen to Studio B and Dave W. Phillips as often as possible. 3 times a week is good.

That's the Haunted Death Wish featuring Max Fry. Now we have Future Islands. This is new. It's called Cotton Flower right here on Studio B.

Well, that's it. That's what the janitor said. He says he's not getting paid any extra to be here overtime because we're running long. So we are going to be leaving here like ASAP. So on behalf of Tara McKenna, myself, we want to thank you all for listening. Hope you've had a good time listening. We've had fun putting it on for you. We'll be back next week right here on the same bat channel, as they say. This is Death Cab for Cutie, Riptides, right here on Studio B. See ya. Bye.

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